0: Very good evening, good morning, live from Washington DC. This is Bev Turner on GB News with the stories shaping Great Britain and the United States of America. Coming up tonight.
1: Did you enjoy the game?
2: We love the game.
3: Yes.
1: Are you English or American?
3: We're American, but we're Team England.
1: Yes.
3: It's a great match.
0: We've got off to the best start possible. England won 4-2 against Croatia. It's football coming home.
4: It's free speech until it's against what they want to hear, isn't it?
5: Yeah.
0: Yesterday said that flags or chants directed at the Prime Minister would be banned. Ben Leo is on the ground to find out what happened also tonight.
6: We have a war, about 15 years we are living in the war. Because of that, just we come here and I just want to leave. And because of that, I come here.
0: Small boat migrants who appeared on an episode of Question Time were not just randomly there to have their experiences heard. They had been placed there by charity campaigners. Is this another scandal to hit the BBC also tonight?
7: So when I say permanently, it should be permanently. But if it's not permanently, we will bomb them. They will be bombed, just like I bombed them on Wednesday night and Tuesday night.
0: Peace deal with Iran is signed, albeit digitally, but President Trump led the agenda at the G7 today. But is he doing too much? That speech was not entirely coherent. I am Bev Turner and this is The Late Show Live.

0: question now, and I know you've had a blooming long day because you were on breakfast this morning, etc. But let me ask you a question, because there'll be people coming in now at 10 to 2 in the morning in the UK who maybe didn't see the match, right? I didn't see the match because I was here working in the office and I couldn't get it on my telly. Just tell us what happened in the actual match. What happened? Who scored? Like, how did it go? What was it like?
1: So I thought it was going to be a really tight game. I thought it was going to be 1-1. I told my cameraman Ben, I think it's going to be 1-1 because we've previously struggled really with Croatia. They in the 2018 World Cup semi-final. Of course, if any football fans remember, we went 1-0 up in that game. Kieran Trippier, great free kick, but we ended up losing in extra time. We beat Croatia tightly in the Euros a few years later, but Croatia are a great team. I think they finished second, third and third the past few World Cups. So it was always going to be tight in my mind. However, the game started a bit cagey. We won the penalty. I think Arsenal Premier League champion Madueke won the penalty. And then Harry Kane stepped up, took the penalty, the first penalty, which he missed. Everybody thought we'd blown the chance, but unbelievably, the goalkeeper, he came off his line. So there's a rule in football, if anyone's not familiar, where if you come off your line as a goalkeeper, if at least one foot's not on the line, you have to retake the penalty. Luckily, the football gods were watching down on us, and we were allowed to retake the penalty. This time, Harry Kane banged it in, no questions about it, and we went 1-0 up. They then equalised Croatia, and in my mind, I thought, oh no, here we go again, back to 2018, where they pegged us back. We then went 2-1 up before going 2-2, 4-2. So it was a great game for the neutral fans as well, not just England fans. But yeah, it was, as far as football is concerned, a great attacking force going forward. We looked very, very competent, very fresh and lively going forward, which, as we heard from the Barnsley lad down there, is a change really from normal England performances at big tournaments. Normally we're very cagey. So look, I don't want to say we're going all the way just yet, but Croatia were a sticky team to play, but we did it. We turned the screw and we delivered.
0: Who do we have next, Ben, and are they any good?
1: No, is the answer to whoever we're playing next. It's either Ghana or Panama who are playing up on the screen now. It's Ghana in Boston, which we'll luckily be there for, Bev, for GB News. So it should be job done, really. All we need is a point, i.e. a draw from the next two games against Ghana and Panama, and that should see us through. Really, we should be beating both of them. So hopefully we top the group. And one fixture I'm looking forward to, if we do top the group, and Mexico in their group win all their games, they've won their opening game, Mexico, in the round of 16, we'll face Mexico in Mexico City, which for an England fan, for us, if we're lucky enough to go there for GB News and the viewers and listeners, will be epic. Can you imagine it? Mexico and Mexico City. But anyway, that's a long way away. We've got Ghana and Panama next. But if we play like we did today, really, touch wood, it should be no problem.
0: Well, my suggestion, Ben, if we go to Mexico, you might need an assistant to maybe put some sun cream on you and fan you down. Maybe I can go down
1: come
0: to
1: on in, Bev.
0: Mexico with you. Ben and Bev.
1: Make me a Caesar
0: Ben,
1: salad.
0: Ben, Leo and Bev. I'll come and look after you.
1: Make me your famous Caesar
0: Mexico.
1: Salad, Bev.
0: I do. I like to feed the boys. You know, they've not got their wives or partners here, so I do look after them. Right, we'll touch base with you a little later, Ben. Thank you so much. More to come in the next hour, including this.
2: If the fake news would like to go back and take a look, you can, but you'll see a very big foundation that's moving. We're ahead of schedule in the ballroom and under budget. It's going to be, I don't think there'll be anything like it in the world, actually.
0: President Trump does love talking about his ballroom. It was being privately funded, but now there are rumours that some of it is going to be paid for by the taxpayer. But given that terror plot on UFC, don't they need a roof over their heads for a big event? See you in a minute.
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4: Hello, good morning. This is your GB News weather forecast from the Met Office. Now, depending on where you are in the UK today, it really is going to feel quite different weather-wise. We're wet and fresh in the northwest, hot and sunny towards the southeast, all because of this waving frontal system we have moving northeastwards across the country. Some heavy, persistent rain already in association with this. That rain's fed its way across Northern Ireland. It's now pushing into parts of North Wales, Northern England, across much of Scotland. Across Northern Scotland, staying quite cloudy, not seeing the heaviest rain, but a fresher feel here, markedly fresher than towards the south-southeast, where we have lots of bright

0: Right, sunny weather and temperatures rising. We're dragging in hot air from the near continent, so highs in the high 20s quite likely. Elsewhere, temperatures much closer to average for the time of year and, yes, feeling fresher because of the cloud and the rain that's pushing through. By the evening, some of the heaviest and most persistent rain across Scotland and Northern England and Northern Ireland will have cleared through, but it's still going to be a bit cloudy, a bit damp. Outbreaks of rain around, perhaps the odd heavier spot of rain across some parts of southwest Scotland. Northern Ireland, quite a cloudy end to the day, some glimmers of sunshine maybe towards the west, but I think I'm clutching at straws there. Across Northern England, Western Wales, a bit of cloud, a bit of rain. Elsewhere across many other parts of England and Wales, it's a fine sunny end to the day. Just watch out for the small chance of a thundery shower in the southeast. We stick with the northwest-southeast split as we go into Friday, actually. Northwestern areas having perhaps an even wetter day with more persistent, heavier rain. We could see some high totals building up. But once more towards the southeast, well, it is going to be quite hot and quite sunny as well. Temperatures are even higher than today. We're looking at highs in the low 30s for some parts of the southeast. So we could see a bit of a heat wave developing. By the weekend, however, high pressure is likely to dominate, and so that means towards the northwest it's going to be markedly drier than it is at the moment, and we're staying hot in the south.
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15: Did you enjoy the game?
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1: Hello, good morning. This is your GB News weather forecast from the Met Office. Now, depending on where you are in the UK today, it really is going to feel quite different weather-wise. We're wet and fresh in the northwest, hot and sunny towards the southeast, all because of this waving frontal system we have moving northeastwards across the country. Some heavy, persistent rain already in association with this. That rain's fed its way across Northern Ireland. It's now pushing into parts of North Wales, Northern England, across much of Scotland. Across Northern Scotland, staying quite cloudy, not seeing the heaviest rain, but a fresher feel here, markedly fresher than towards the south-southeast, where we have lots of bright sunny weather and temperatures rising. We're dragging in hot air from the near continent, so highs in the high 20s quite likely. Elsewhere, temperatures much closer to average for the time of year, and yes, feeling fresher because of the cloud and the rain that's pushing through. By the evening, some of the heaviest and most persistent rain across Scotland and Northern England and Northern Ireland will have cleared through, but it's still going to be a bit cloudy, a bit damp, outbreaks of rain around, perhaps the odd heavier spot of rain across some parts of southwest Scotland. Northern Ireland, quite a cloudy end to the day, some glimmers of sunshine maybe towards the west, but I think I'm clutching at straws there. Across Northern England, Western Wales, a bit of cloud, a bit of rain. Elsewhere across many other parts of England and Wales, it's a fine sunny end to the day. Just watch out for the small chance of a thundery shower in the southeast. We stick with the northwest southeast split as we go into Friday, actually. Northwestern areas having perhaps an even wetter day with more persistent, heavier rain. We could see some high totals building up. But once more towards the southeast, well, it is going to be quite hot and quite sunny as well. Temperatures are even higher than today. We're looking at highs in the low 30s for some parts of the southeast. So we could see a bit of a heat wave developing. By the weekend, however, high pressure is likely to dominate, and so that means towards the northwest it's going to be markedly drier than it is at the moment, and we're staying hot in the south.
0: Today, clouds overhead. Total zen within. 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
29: That's what makes us the fearless champion of Britain. It's 9pm, I'm Patrick Christie's. Tonight...
39: You also, you came over on a small boat. Am I right about that?
29: Yeah. The BBC planted an illegal immigrant in the Question Time audience and a refugee charity coached him on what to say. And...
40: How do you plan to meet the sexual needs of 600 men?
29: Well, the Greens are refusing to help the government deport illegals. Good. Move them all to Green Party areas then. Also... Has Keir Starmer done propaganda for the Kremlin? That's after Russia fired shots at an elderly British couple in the Channel yesterday. Plus... It's all so pathetic, isn't it? Protesters kick off as Tommy Robinson attends the Oxford Union and...
41: Why would I come there?
42: Brother,
29: Okay, who are the civil enforcement officers that make your life a misery? I've got three shocking clips for you of them doing ridiculous things. What power do they have? Can they legally fine you? You know when you see them stopping people for dropping a cigarette butt outside a station? Do you actually have to entertain them, or can you just tell them to get lost? On my panel tonight, former Tory party advisor James Price. We've also got the mayor of Basildon, Reform UK's Sam Jornet, and broadcaster and journalist Nina Mishkov. So, get ready, Britain. Here we go.

0: towards by
1: not towards
0: by Putin. Well, they were
1: alerted,
0: literally
1: alerted by shots in the air.
0: Going about for the Admiral Grigorovich.
1: Alerted by shots in the air.
2: Are you sure the guys shooting weren't just firing in the air and enjoy watching the World Cup?
3: Yeah, exactly.
2: Like, oh, look, Norway have put four past Iraq. Gosh, brilliant.
0: Yeah, on about Haaland to score.
1: The fact that they're pensioners makes no difference. I'm a pensioner, and so...
0: No, but if the, even if after your property's been firebombed by the Kremlin, and still Keir Starmer comes out and goes, well, actually, there were sailing in the wrong direction. What would it take? Would they have to be
1: because
0: like
1: he tells
0: scaling the wine cliffs of Dover before
1: because
0: he goes
1: tells
0: on?
1: The truth.
4: He's a weak prime minister. Absolutely
2: seven,
4: weak.
2: He knows there are 7 million drones that could be pointed at the United Kingdom any time.
0: This is it. All right. OK, we've got to go now to the Great British Giveaway. And it's a sailing weekend in the Channel. No, it's not really. It's not. It's loads of money.
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6: 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PO Box 8690 Derby DE1 9TT. UK only. Entrance must be 18 or over. Lines close at 4 p.m. on the 26th of June. This is a network giveaway. Entries will be pooled. Please check the closing time if listening or watching on demand. Good luck.
0: Okay, well, loads coming your way. We've got a bit of this. It's just so pathetic. Protests have erupted tonight over Tommy Robinson's appearance at the Oxford Union debate on Islam. More on that shortly. First, though, the number of Brits claiming disability benefits has soared past 4 million, at the same time as defence chiefs warned that they'll have to slash military exercises because they haven't got any money. Has the government got its priorities all wrong? That's next.
7: I've been in Westminster for a long time, but I know that though power may be here, its effect on people's lives is across the whole of the country. We may be where rules are made, but it's where they're implemented that matters. Join me, Jacob Rees-Mogg, for forthright and frank discussion on where Britain has come from, where it's going, and where it will end up. That's State of the Nation, Monday to Thursday, 8 to 9 o'clock. Vox Populi, Vox Dei.
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3: Welcome back to Patrick Christie's Tonight. So, has the government got its priorities all wrong? It's time now for the head-to-head. The reason I'm asking this is because astonishing data from the Department of Work and Pensions has revealed that the number of Brits claiming sickness benefits has now passed 4 million for the first time ever. Of the people entitled to Personal Independent Payment, PIP, which is meant to help them with daily living costs, more than a third cite poor mental health as their main disability. You've got anxiety and depression as being common reasons. The data, however, also shows a sharp rise in people claiming for conditions like acne, constipation, hemorrhoids, headaches and bedwetting. So those shocking figures come just hours after the head of the armed forces warned that the current defence spending plans will result in fewer military operations and exercises. So we are literally not training our military so that people who wet the bed can get a bit of cash. Tonight I'm asking, has the government got its priorities all wrong? Going head to head on this now, our political commentator Matthew Halbert and Royal Marines veteran Simon Brooks. Thank you very much, chaps. Great to see you. Simon, I'll start with you. Have we got our priorities wrong here then, do you think?
10: Yeah, I think clearly we have. I don't think I'm struggling to see a priority that the government actually has. And clearly, as far as defence is concerned, it's not prioritising it, it's just ignoring it.
3: Mm. Yeah, indeed. Matthew, go on then. So sell it to me. Why do we need to be paying money for people who've got hemorrhoids or bedwetting when we can't do military exercises?
11: Hi, Patrick. Good to be with you this evening and good to see Simon as well. Well, I think this is a false choice. You know, the UK remains one of the richest nations in the world. We should be able to both spend money on defence and ensure that the most vulnerable in society are protected. And indeed, looking after the most vulnerable, the poorest in society, is actually the mark of a civilised society, which I hope we all agree we should be. And despite what some on this channel and elsewhere may think, welfare is not a luxury. It is a vital safety net for the most vulnerable.
3: But it's not anymore, though, really, is it? I don't think. I mean, Simon, look, what's your take on whether or not we've got too many people who are finding it too easy to potentially claim for things that maybe they shouldn't be doing and getting us all to pay for it?
10: Well, it seems to be an imbalance, doesn't it? There's clearly a higher rate of increase in the benefits compared to the population increase. So we're paying more people to do less, and we haven't had that increase in population. So either more people are getting sick. I don't know. I don't think that's the case. I guess the jury's out on that, but it seems to me that we're just making it easier to pay the money out. Maybe there's another option. Maybe rather than do that, we could consider military apprenticeships. Maybe take people off the street and pay them to do something useful.
3: You know what? I absolutely love that, because that is the sign of a Royal Marines veteran, someone who doesn't just come here and identify the problem, but also presents a solution on how to fix it. Matthew, when you say, you know, it's a luxury to catch people, it's not a luxury, sorry, it's there to catch people when they need it most. All right, and look, no, I'm certainly not suggesting that there aren't people out there who genuinely need support, and I think anyone realistically would say that those people need the support. Fine. But you've got GPs in this country. There was a survey that was done that showed that more than 70% of GPs have never not signed someone off work sick if they've asked them to. So there is clearly too easy here to get on the old...

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9: Welcome back to Patrick Christie's Tonight. And a string of incidents in recent weeks has sparked a fierce debate about the role of civil enforcement officers. So you've seen these people knocking around, just harassing you in the street. Two officers in Harrow were sacked this week after threatening a member of the public and disabling their body-worn cameras. Have a listen to this.
10: Trying to mess with your money.
11: I'm not messing with your money.
10: I'm going to show you something right now. Come to the alleyway right now. We're going to show you what time it is. We're going to show you what time it is, bro. We're going to make sure you can't work no more and earn no money because you're trying to butt in with our money. And, bro, do you know what I do to people like that? Come here now. Come here. And throw you through the bro, and put paint all over you, bro.
9: In another incident, two rail workers at Homerton Station in East London were reported to have referred to a female passenger as, quote, a little Karen, and threatened to remove her from the station.
12: Yeah,
9: they've also now been sacked. And to cap it all, an unwell commuter was issued with a £250 fine for spitting on the grass during a coughing fit whilst he fell really unwell on his way to work.
13: I've been sick 1 week.
14: You see, that is the problem. Because now you've been speaking around, people around here,
13: listen,
14: they will get it to you, son. Let me finish, okay? What you've done is actually an offence under the Environmental Protection Act 1990.
13: Listen.
14: Section 87 has amended, and I would like to see an ID.
13: I apologise for that. It's okay. I'm sick.
9: Look, what are we doing here? Seriously. I'm joined now by the former Met Police officer and counter-terrorism specialist, Paul Birch. Paul, these civil enforcement officers that apparently wield tremendous power, film you and fine you £250 if you happen to have the flu, it just seems all a bit much, this.
15: Good evening, Patrick. Yeah, they certainly seem to be overstepping their bounds, to say the very least. They do have very, very limited powers under the law, under the Tribunals and Courts Enforcement Act 2007. In certain circumstances, they do have the power to detain you, but these civil enforcement officers on the streets, like the ones you saw there, and the chap who was trying to fine the individual for spitting on the ground or coughing on the ground, they would have absolutely no power to detain you. If you decided you wanted to walk away, then you could. However, if they've got your quote-unquote offence on camera, they can, then the so-called offence could then be investigated further, and it could lead you to a whole world of trouble if they identify who you are. But getting back to your original point, yeah, there's clearly not enough vetting for these people. And they're drawn from the communities that they serve. So, in a sense, we get the community community enforcement officers that we deserve, because they're drawn from the big urban areas, multicultural London, where, as we've seen, communities up against each other, there is a higher propensity to violence and unease between communities. And so you see this played out in London every day between different groups of people. And those attitudes then spill into the professions in London, professions in the big cities, like the railway workers you can see there now, just sort of abusing this woman and swearing at her on camera.
9: This to me, I'm glad you've raised this issue, actually, because it is a point. And I kind of like half jokingly did a segment a week or so ago about apparently like 70 or 80% of traffic wardens in London are from West Africa. And I just said, you know, what I don't quite understand why we're importing people from West Africa to give us all parking tickets. There's plenty of British people who might be able to do that job. And it just seems a little bit odd. Our society would not crumble if we didn't go round and import people from Burkina Faso to give me a parking ticket if I stay on a double yellow line for 2 minutes too long. But with this, there are certain cultural norms. And in that first clip that we saw of Harrow Council there, I don't know whether those people were born here or not, I don't know, but it's not a cultural norm in Britain to threaten to pull someone's teeth out in an alleyway if they supposedly disrespect your authority while you've got your little high-vis on. It just seems like we're not doing the smart thing here.
15: No, we're not, no. And these are not the calibre of the doctors and engineers that we keep getting told they are, obviously. Yes. Yes, you get people from different cultures, different cultural norms, as you said. And this is the language you hear every day on the streets of London, threatening to pull someone's teeth out or to take them down an alley and stab them or what have you. Mm. This, if you're familiar with London and its environment, this is not that uncommon a thing to hear. This is not uncommon language. This is how groups of people talk to each other, address each other in London now. This is the reality we face. Mm. And they don't want to pay civil enforcement officers an awful lot of money, I would imagine. So you're not going to get a calibre of people that are going to uphold the traditions of the uniform or the sort of propriety of the local authority.
9: I think it's very concerning, this, where we have a kind of rung of society where you can put a high-vis jacket and a body cam on someone, give them a bit of power, the power to fine you, the power to be a visible threat in the street. I just find that very concerning. We don't know who a lot of these people are. We don't know where some of them come from. We don't know what training they've had. And I'm sorry, but I just don't think we need it. Everything's on CCTV anyway. The police can't. Some police forces, unfortunately, you know, haven't solved a single burglar in a little while. But it's an easy money-making scheme, I think, isn't it, for councils to go, I'll tell you what, we need to get more money, probably for certain things like social housing. So what we're going to do is stand outside that train station there. If someone doesn't cover their mouth when they cough, fine them £250.
15: Yeah, no, I think you're right. And they are relying on 99% of people not reacting or exactly. not filming them or not exactly. gathering the evidence. And when somebody does, like the people did in those clips, then they get very shirty.
9: Exactly. It is an abuse of a lot of people's politeness and our sensibilities, that you respect someone in authority, you're too afraid to clap back, you don't want to say no. Absolutely, it relies yet again on a lot of British people being very compliant. Anyway, thank you very much. Really tremendous to see you, Paul. Wish you all the very best, mate. Paul Birch there, former Met Police officer, counter-terrorism specialist. A Harrow Council spokesman has said, "We take any instance of officers deliberately turning off body-worn cameras extremely seriously. Threats of violence towards members of the public are wholly unacceptable and will not be tolerated." Now, Rory O'Neill, Transport for London's general manager for London Overground, said, "We expect everyone working on the network to act professionally and treat customers with respect at all times. We've raised this matter with Network Rail as a priority and they are investigating." Good. Haringey Council have also issued a statement based on one of the clips we showed you. "We have reviewed the body-worn video and are satisfied that the officer involved acted appropriately and in accordance with the relevant enforcement policies and procedures." So there you go. Don't cough in Haringey. Coming up, we got this.
4: You also, you came over on a small boat. Am I right about that?
5: Yeah.
9: The BBC planted illegal immigrants in a Quest Time audience, and then a refugee charity coached them on what to say, and then the BBC was so arrogant, they thought they could get away with it. But before that,
5: Now!
11: Who's Jay?
5: Our streets!
11: Who's Jay?
5: Our streets!
11: Show me what community looks like!
5: This is what community looks like!
9: Good grief. Protests have erupted tonight over Tommy Robinson's appearance at an Oxford Union debate on Islam. You know what? If it was that easy to prove him wrong on certain issues, you wouldn't need to protest, would you? Just debate. Anyway, that's next.
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33: I've been in Westminster for a long time, but I know that though power may be here, its effect on people's lives is across the whole of the country. We may be where rules are made, but it's where they're implemented that matters. 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
9: Okay, breaking news. In the past hour, protests have erupted in Oxford tonight over Tommy Robinson's appearance at the Oxford Union debate about Islam.

0: the morning, some heavy pulses of rain in there. That will push into parts of northwest England later on in the morning. Elsewhere should be a dry picture. There could be some outbreaks of light drizzly rain across coastal areas in the south of Wales as well as England, but it should brighten up through the day, particularly into the afternoon. And across eastern areas of England, temperatures will climb to the high 20s once again, so another very hot day for the time of year. There is a risk of some thundery showers pushing up into the far southeast of England across coastal areas by the end of the day, but for most of us across England and Wales, it will be a warm and sunny day. Further north, though, much fresher with quite a lot more cloud and some rain. The rain returns to the far north and west through Friday. Again, it's the same waving front that sticks with us all the way through until Saturday. So further wet weather to come for the north and west. But once again, further south and east, it's going to be a dry picture. Then it does turn more widely dry and sunny across the whole of the UK, with temperatures climbing towards 30 degrees by the end of the weekend.
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10: A million. It's 10 p.m. I'm Patrick Christie. Tonight,
5: we'll throw it.
18: You came over on a small boat. Am I right about that?
10: Yeah. The BBC planted illegal immigrants in the Question Time audience, and then a refugee charity coached them on what to say. And?
22: How do you plan to meet the sexual needs of 600 men?
10: The Greens are refusing to help the government deport illegal immigrants. Good. Move them all to Green Party areas then. Also...
23: Say it loud and say it clear!
24: Refugees are welcome here!
10: Ah, the great unwashed. Protesters kick off as Tommy Robinson attends the Oxford

0: Westminster for a long time. But I know that though power may be here, its effect on people's lives is across the whole of the country. We may be where rules are made, but it's where they're implemented that matters. Join me, Jacob Rees-Mogg, for forthright and frank discussion on where Britain has come from, where it's going, and where it will end up. That's State of the Nation, Monday to Thursday, 8 to 9 o'clock. Vox Populi, Vox Dei.
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22: Welcome back. So we've got a few front pages for tomorrow for you now. The Metro, Starmer's bye-bye election, question mark. The Guardian, Team Burnham taught ministers out of resigning to avoid chaos. And the iPaper, D-Day for PM as Makerfield voters shape the future of the UK. Let's just focus this one on The Guardian. So allies of Labour's Andy Burnham are concerned the rapid fall of Starmer's government would increase instability. I don't know if I believe this and see this holding, to be perfectly honest with you, about more ministers not resigning.
23: Well, every time you think it can't get any worse, it does. So I'm entirely plausible that whoever the Prime Minister is, things will get worse. I think the problem is that there is no realistic conversation grounded in reality about the problems that the country faces and the reasons of those problems being that you've got a big civil service that controls everything, you've got a massive Labour Party, no matter who the leader is, who don't understand how economic growth works in the slightest and don't actually care about it. And until you fix one of those problems, you're never going to fix any of the problems that the country faces. So whoever the Prime Minister is, does it really matter at this point?
24: I just like to point out that the Herculean task that the Labour Party and Keir Starmer has is because the Tory Party left this country in such a mess, depleted absolutely everything. Our prisons full, justice system shot, schools crumbling, National Health Service...
22: Military defence?
24: I could go
22: defense.
24: On.
22: Defence?
24: Defence, hollowed out defence. So let's not just say... You know, let's just get it straight in our heads. He is Keir Starmer has faced a horrendous task.
22: OK.
23: I would be remiss not to say, because of the wonderful rosy inheritance that the Conservative coalition government took from the Labour Party in 2010.
22: There's no money
24: for
22: left.
24: God's sake.
23: It's been a problem for 35 years since the end of the Cold War of us not having serious leadership.
22: All right.
24: There
22: is another way of reading this headline, which is that Andy Burnham is essentially admitting that he's not ready to rule. Right? Like, if I was Andy Burnham, I'd be like, yeah, quit, I'll have the job. I want to get cracking ASAP. But this, to me, reads like he's like, oh, gosh, you know, let's just carry on for a little bit. And apparently he's turned down a position in Starmer's cabinet as well. I don't know, what do you think about whether or not the Labour government will hold on for much longer?
0: I think in terms of the polls, I mean, Reform UK have been ahead in the polls, the last 300 polls, and I think it doesn't matter whether you've got Burnham or Starmer. I think the minute there is a general election, the people of the United Kingdom are going to pick Nigel Farage and the Reform UK party. So all of this nonsense that's gone on in the past, it's going to change and we're going to get Great Britain back.
24: But if this election is going to be in, say, 3 years' time, which is perfectly possible. Mm. You have no idea what's going to happen between now and then. So you'd like that to happen, but you can't predict that's going to happen.
22: Yeah, it's all a great unknown, isn't it? I just want to move on to another story, something a bit different here now. So the Times are reporting tonight that civil servants working for the Department for Environment, Food and Rural Affairs role played as animals, including earthworms, eels and kingfishers, at an ideas meeting in 2024. This was part of a so-called interspecies council aiming to represent the voice of non-human species. The bizarre idea came from the Internal Government Group Policy Lab, set up to help departments better understand the public. Joe, you got your head in your hands.
23: I mean, Labour have got form with this, right? Remember George Galloway back on Big Brother?
24: 2024, it could have been Conservatives.
23: Well, no, but all the way back in when George Galloway was on Big Brother, you know, would you like me to play the cat? And he role plays as a cat on it. Yeah. I mean, if I were being an animal, I would probably be one of these wild ponies that it came out in the last day or so the Labour government are going to cull in the name of diversity. Imagine role playing that.
22: I just think, when I wrote that story, I just imagined the person that came into the GB News office and told the presenting team here that we were all going to pretend to be earthworms and kingfishers, and exactly how that would have gone down.
24: Well, maybe they've seen Disclosure Day, the new Spielberg movie about...
22: Is it good?
24: It's very good, yes.
22: I need to watch that.
24: Yeah, there you see. So we do sometimes believe in non-humans and, and the public may be composed of non-humans.
22: I think many
24: of the public are composed of non-humans.
23: We know they are what Americans would call illegal aliens everywhere.
24: No, I mean, they are revolting people. Yeah.
22: Oh, I thought you meant that actually we were a race of alien hybrids. Yeah. Right, OK, good, I'm glad that you can't find that, Nina. I wasn't 100% sure where you were going with that. But again, this is, I think, at its core about, the British public, the average taxpayer, the hard-working man and woman out there, they expect that these various different government departments are actually going to be doing work. Not if you, when your tax bill hits the mat, and if you could then immediately pan to the environment department and someone's there pretending to be an elephant, you think, well, what are we doing this for? It's ridiculous.
0: And the thing is, I think it's quite funny that, especially earthworms, we know that civil servants are quite slimy anyway. So it is a pretty good animal to be
24: but
0: to be
24: very
0: represented.
24: They're useful, earthworms.
0: They are. Yeah.
23: The politicians could be rats, of course.
22: Yeah, they could be. They could be. What animal would you be, quickly? You'd be a pony.
23: I'd be one of these wild ponies in the name of biodiversity that are going to get caught.
22: What would you go for?
0: Strong lion.
22: Lion. I was going to say, I'm getting lion vibes.
24: Cat.
22: Nina.
24: Cat.
22: A cat. Nice. Yeah.
23: You had a very convincing elephant just then.
22: Thank you very much. Thank you. There we go. It's highbrow stuff, everybody. Anyway, the Megafield by-election will take place tomorrow. The candidates announced are Andy Burnham, the Labour Party, Alan Howlin' Loud Hope, the official Monster Raving Loony Party, Robert Kenyon, Reform UK, Rebecca Shepherd, Restore Britain, Michael Winstanley, the Conservative Party, Jake Austin, the Liberal Democrats, Dan Clark, the Libertarian Party, Peter Mark Ward. I've read this about 50 times, still got that wrong. Peter Mark Ward, the Rejoin EU Party. Sarah Wakefield, the Green Party. Ed Gemmell, Climate Party. Robert Pownall, the Independent. John Alfred Dyer, another Independent. Paul Richard Gould, another Independent. And Count Binface of the Count Binface Party. Coming up, Oxfordshire County Council has launched a legal battle to ban raising union flags in the street. Just going to say again, this is the same place that the Oxford University is, where Oxford Union are, where I literally did a debate on whether or not our flag is now a symbol of division, and now they're going to ban it. Oh, that's next.
2: I've been in Westminster for a long time, but I know that though power may be here, its effect on people's lives is across the whole of the country. We may be where rules are made, but it's where they're implemented that matters. Join me, Jacob Rees-Mogg, for forthright and frank discussion on where Britain has come from, where it's going, and where it will end up. That's State of the Nation, Monday to Thursday, 8 to 9 o'clock. Vox Populi, Vox Dei.
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22: Welcome along to Patrick Christie's Tonight. There's no more front pages for you at the moment, but I can tell you what's an inside story in one of them. The Daily Telegraph is reporting tonight that Oxfordshire County Council has launched a legal battle to ban raising the union flag in the street. The Liberal Democrat-led authority has applied for a High Court injunction to stop people placing the flags on or near public highways. If the injunction succeeds, anyone who puts up flags near roads in the area could face up to 2 years in prison or an unlimited fine. The council insisted it has no concerns about flags flown on private property unless they obstructed drivers' views. This is pathetic, isn't it?
23: I can't believe that we've got, you know, for so long after Brexit, right, all the pro-EU people called us, I mean, it's a naughty word, but I suppose we're after the watershed, called people that cared about the Union Jack flag shaggers, right? And then they went on every protest they could with the EU flag painted on their cheeks and waving the EU flags and all the rest of it. And they then try and go and ban this. I suppose there's an argument that if they're put up and they're put up shoddily, then they could, I don't know, fly onto the windscreen of someone driving along.
22: That's so
23: great solution. Get Oxfordshire.
22: So
23: get get Oxford County Council to pay to do it properly, and that beautiful version.
22: What are we going
23: to
22: do?
23: That you see in every small town in the United States.
22: Are we going to ban birds, badgers, and foxes?
23: Don't give them ideas. Some, we know that's not role playing.
22: Sometimes getting in the way of the road. I mean, you know, this wouldn't stand in your patch, would it?
0: Absolutely not. At Essex County Council, we have risen another union flag at County Hall. I mean, the lefties have gone completely berserk over it, but bring it on, bring it on.
22: I wonder if these were, well, I think we know, don't we? If these were pride flags or if these were Palestine flags, I doubt they'd elicit the same response.
24: Well, the whole point

0: 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Boxed aircon sponsors the weather on GB News.
1: Well, apparently Andy Burnham is telling Labour ministers not to resign to avoid chaos. I don't know what he thinks this is, but we're already there, babe, I'm afraid. Also, a couple of other stories knocking around this evening. We're going to take you live to an England fan zone in Manchester. 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We've got civil servants pretending to be earthworms, and Oxford County Council has banned the flag.
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1: Welcome along to Patrick Christie's Tonight Late Edition, all of tomorrow's newspaper front pages today. We start with this.
23: England, I think, can go all the way and probably win the tournament.
24: England always.
25: Let's go! It's coming home! Come on, boys!
1: It's coming home, yes. England faced Croatia in the first World Cup match. I believe that they've just won 4-2. So there we go. I've obviously been trapped in this studio, so there you go. But anyway, I believe they've just won 4-2. Also...
26: Hello, I'm the boss. How are you?
1: President Trump shows European leaders who's boss at the G7. And breaking news, in the last few minutes, apparently President Trump has signed a memorandum of understanding between Iran and the US. We're going to get you the detail on what exactly that means. Also, D-Day for Keir Starmer and his leadership. And he's set to face one of his biggest tests tomorrow. Team Burnham on the front of the Guardian newspaper are saying that they've had to phone Labour ministers and convince them not to resign, because we wouldn't want chaos, would we? We wouldn't want a country...

0: in chaos. We couldn't have a country in chaos. Also tonight,
1: We will fly our flag proudly. It's our flag, it belongs to us, and we will fly it for the values that we believe in.
0: Grief. Tell that to Oxfordshire Council, who have tonight said that they are pushing to ban raising the Union flag, the flag of our own country, in a quintessentially British place. We're not going to be able to raise the flag in the street. Utter nonsense.

0: Patrick. It was so, so good. 4-2. A brace from our captain, Harry Kane. Marcus Rashford off the bench. And Jude Bellingham all scoring here tonight. And the atmosphere here in Manchester has been absolutely phenomenal. It's completely electric. All of these fans here tonight, here to support the Three Lions. What a phenomenal start to England's campaign in the World Cup. Is it coming home? We don't know that yet, but you couldn't ask for a better start than 4-2. Absolutely magic here tonight, Patrick.
1: Now, Sophie, I don't know if you can hear me, but I hope you can. Because it was a little bit of a nervy start. It went 1-1, it was 2-2. Were there a few ums and ahs in the crowd? What were they making of it? Was there any criticism of Tuchel initially, his selection? What were people saying to you?
0: Well, I think anxiety was high, Patrick, as you can imagine. As it all

0: time. And can I just say, quickly, the broadcasting timing on you managing to start your segment and then just as the chorus of Sweet Caroline kicked in, but you can't teach that, Sophie. That's amazing. So there you go. Sophie Reaper there. We'll go back to Manchester's fan zone shortly. I've got to take you now, though, stateside to Dallas with our very own chief US correspondent and presenter, Ben Leo. Pint in hand. Absolutely. What a life. Are you all right there, Ben? You're suffering on?
1: I'm good. I'm loving life. It's very, very hot, let me tell you that, but the booze is flowing. Not for me, I'm on the lemonade. Let's go and find some England fans. What a result. 4-2, Rashford, that last goal, brilliant. And by the way, Croatia, you know, they're no pushovers. To come back from one down, then 2-1, let's go and speak to some England fans down here. We've got Forest fans down here. Boys, you happy? How you doing? Enjoy the game?
2: Yep.
1: Are you English or American?
2: American.
1: Oh, okay. We'll leave you. Let's go to the English lads over here. We've got some Forest boys. Yes, lads. 4-2.
3: You're in.
4: Go for a week.
1: Just won 4-2. You happy? How did you rate the performance?
5: Yeah, I reckon they could have got 6 goals.
1: It was a good attacking performance, wasn't it?
5: It was good, but they let the defence go loose a little bit, so I reckon they could do better.
1: Do me a favour. Tell the viewers back home in the UK just how hot it is right here now.
5: Well, I actually live in Australia, so it's not even hot.
1: Oh, you're used to it?
5: Yeah, it's pretty cool.
1: You're putting me to shame.
5: Yeah.
1: I'm sweating here.
5: No, it's fine. It's good.
1: What's the plans for the rest of tonight? How are you going to celebrate?
5: We're going to have 2 more beers, and we're going to go home, and then we've got a match tomorrow. Australia playing on Friday, so Australia-USA, that's going to be the big game.
1: Is it coming home?
5: Yeah, it's definitely coming
1: home.
5: Good man.
1: Let's see if we can find one more, Patrick. Not sure how much time we've got. I will say, there's lots of supporters here who don't want England to win. It was a bit of a hostile environment here. There's a Portuguese flag here. You drew 1-1. Pipe down, you drew 1-1. Let's come down here. Hey, some England fans here. How are you doing?
6: Good, I'm good. How are you?
1: Good to see you. Are you happy?
6: Very happy. Very happy. I was a bit, I thought 2-1. Came back at...
1: Bit nerve-wracking, wasn't it? But we turned the screw.
6: I wanted Rashford to come on, prove the point. That's all I want.
1: How many bevvies have you had?
6: 10 early days, though.
1: Right, you're well controlled for 10 bevvies.
6: About 5,000 yesterday, wasn't it, a Londoner?
1: Yes. Patrick, 5,000 beers sold out of the pubs here in DC yesterday.
6: Let's do 6,000 today.
1: 6,000. I'll be with you tonight.
6: Come on.
1: I'll meet you down there.
6: Come on,
1: anyone else? There's some guys here, English fans here. Ladies, you're live in GB News. How you doing, lads? Are you happy?
7: What did you have, guys?
1: Did you enjoy the game?
7: We loved the game.
8: Yes.
1: Are you English or American?
8: We're American, but we're Team England.
1: Yes.
8: It's a great match.
1: Thank you. We appreciate it. What did you enjoy about the game? Did you like the attacking play from Rashford and Kane?
8: Yeah. We loved the goalie on the other side. He played a good defense.
1: Did you prefer the booze the most?
8: Maybe, yes. But I really liked the game. Yeah.
1: And who are you cheering on for the World Cup? England? You got an England top on. Are you American as well?
9: 50%.
1: Okay, yeah. Thank you. How are you celebrating tonight?
9: We might go out.
10: Part for the Colombia game.
11: We're getting fucking hammered! Yeah! We're getting
1: rough. Patrick, apologies, viewers and listeners. They're having a good time. Apologies for that. Everyone's having a good time here, Patrick. It's going to go long on well into the night when those thousands of England fans come home from Arlington into Dallas tonight, into the city centre here in Dallas. I tell you, if you thought the scenes last night were hectic, tonight is going to be amazing. We've kicked off our World Cup campaign. Emphatic 4-2 victory. The end of 60 years of hurt. Here we go. Come on, England.
0: Well done, Ben. Thank you very much. I'm amazed it took that long for something like that to happen, to be honest, but amazing stuff. And hopefully I can see you back again in a few minutes with another pint. I think that guy there talking about the Colombia game, I've got a feeling that's not the only thing from Colombia flying around there. Right, let's go back now for something a little bit more wholesome for our national reporter, Sophie Reaper, who's, again, in Manchester's fan zone, and I believe, I've been told this in my ear, I believe you've got... I can't really see him, but I think it's a father-son duo, is it, Sophie? Go on, over to you.
12: I believe I have Patrick. Let's get some reaction to that game, shall we? Now, I'm sure that was enjoyable for you, but just talk to me about watching that game. England's first one in the World Cup. What was that like?
13: Very enjoyable. Really nice game. Played well. Handled the pressure. Good result. Win first game. Onwards and upwards.
12: Now, I believe this is your son. Tell me what you thought of that game. Did you enjoy that?
14: Fucking brilliant.

0: bombed, you know, all the leaders, that it would all just be OK. But you can't do that. To have regime change, which is what he's sort of claiming now, although he said that wasn't his aim in the first place, you have to lay the groundwork. You have to have people go inside. You have to help them, the people, rise up. And when the people did rise up, before Trump said, yeah, well, I'm with you, and wasn't there. So he has actually got blood in his hands.
1: Well, I think one of the issues here is that a lot of Western countries obviously care deeply about civilian life. And so when you are presented with a situation like we were in Iran, when Trump released that message to say, you know, this is good, a civilization will die tonight, and what the Iranians did was they surrounded a load of energy plants with women and children, they basically said to Trump, OK, you can do that, but you're going to have to kill a load of people. And that will always be the ultimate barrier to any Western democracy, really, you know, going and doing anything. I'm not saying that we should change that, by the way. I think that's generally a good thing. But that's one of the reasons why it's going to be would always be incredibly difficult to actually beat Iran in a full-scale war, because they don't care about using their civilians as human shields. They don't care about maximum civilian damage. So it's difficult to see how you would ever fully win a war with Iran, really, unless you scrap that principle of, if you just stop caring about how many women and children you kill.
2: Well, it's got to come partly from within, but Nina's absolutely right. There was an opportunity. Hundreds of thousands of Iranians took to the streets and tens of thousands of them were murdered. And you could argue that the Navy wasn't in place at the time to be able to assist, but America essentially did nothing at that time, and then those people were killed.
0: I equate it to the Second World War and Warsaw, where the Russians sat outside Warsaw and said to the people, "Rise up, we'll come and help you," and they just stayed back.
1: Okay.
0: And people were slaughtered, and it's the same thing, not the same, you know, motive behind it. I can't imagine.
1: Yeah.
0: But still, a disaster, basically. Right.
1: Well, the proof will be in the pudding. The US and Iran have signed this memorandum of understanding, etc. So look, let's just see how that plays out. Who knows? Maybe there is a big grand plan here. Maybe this is going. We'll be looking at this in a couple of weeks' time or a few months' time. Bizarre. This is great. Fine. Coming up on Late Edition, the front page of tomorrow's Daily Mail. Ed Miliband is set to trigger a cabinet coup. Well, has anyone told the writers of The Guardian that? I don't know. The Energy Secretary could resign next week if the PM refuses to make way for Burnham. That's next.
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18: Britain's news channel. Welcome back to Late Edition. Now, a football superfan has had his hair cut like England manager Thomas Tuchel. There you go, that's Tuchel. Drink that in. And he's hoping that he's going to bring the England team a bit of good luck. Rufus Benfell opted for the tournament trim. That's him before. There you go. Good Barnet, to be fair. Well done, mate. And he certainly made a good start tonight. Here is Rufus. We're going to bring in Rufus Benfell. Rufus, thank you for joining us. Got the hat on. Nice, I see it. Well done, mate, for this. Can we see it?
20: Yeah. Do you want to see it right now?
18: Oh, yeah, right away. Go on, here he goes, Rufus.
20: Yeah. Okay, here we go. Ready?
18: Yeah. Oh, it's going to go badly. Yes! Well done, mate. Oh, absolute legend. So go on, mate. Why have you done it?
20: So basically, I saw this advert on Viagogo where they're promoting this thing called World Cuts. And basically, they said 1 in 4 England fans will get their hair cut like Thomas Tuchel if it promotes a bit of luck for England to win the World Cup. So I just thought, you know what, it's a bit of fun. May as well just do it to bring all that good luck for England to win. And I think so far, I think it's working based on tonight's performance. So.
18: It is 100%. I absolutely love this. You must have seen the game tonight, did you? What did you make of it?
20: Yeah. Oh, I thought game of two halves, I think. I think we started off a little bit shaky. Defensively, I think we could have been better, but I think the attacking threat is definitely there. And England looked super exciting to watch today. So I was very impressed.
18: And I take it you are a fan of Tuchel because he's been a little bit controversial with his squad selection, etc.
20: Yeah.
18: But yeah, but you.
20: I get that. He's made some brave choices, but I think it all worked out tonight, as you could clearly see. So I think he's done a good job so far.
18: So go on then, mate. Well, it was a big decision because you actually did have a cracking Barnet to begin with. So it's not like, you know, with the best one in the world, it's not like there wasn't a lot there. Of your friends, do they think you're mental?
20: Slightly. My parents weren't exactly best pleased when my mum said she thought I looked horrific, and I'm not going to lie, that was my initial reaction too. My dad just kind of gave a little laugh, you know. My best mate, he said it didn't look too bad, but

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1: The smell of gasoline. 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
0: From Westminster madness to cultural war chaos.
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8: Six twenty-six. Morning to you. Now, as we know, Jeremy Clarkson has revealed he's been diagnosed with prostate cancer.
9: I've got cancer.
10: No.
9: Yep.
11: Well, the TV presenter shared the news about the aggressive form of prostate cancer with his co-stars Charlie Island and Caleb Cooper in the final episodes of the fifth series of Clarkson's Farm.
8: Well, the 66-year-old says it was caught early, and he says if the treatment is successful, he'll see everyone for season six.
11: Well, let's speak now to oncologist Dr. Carol Sikora, who joins us now. Very good to see you this morning, Dr. Carol. This came as a huge shock to the nation, didn't it, yesterday, this news? But do you applaud the fact that Jeremy Clarkson has decided to speak about this publicly and raise awareness for prostate cancer?
9: Absolutely. It's essential people talk about it. It's good for them, it's good for their families. Bottling it up and keeping it secret is a bad idea. Good for Jeremy for coming out with it. Prostate cancer is a funny one. You know, there are four common cancers: lung, colon, breast, and prostate. All about the same, 50,000 people, just over 50,000 people a year in Britain get these cancers. Prostate is different because it's such a variable course. Some patients, it's fantastic. You can live with it. You just live many years, the cancer doesn't spread, it doesn't grow. In others, it's much more aggressive and you can spread very quickly.

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7: Now, 20 years on from the JCB Diesel Max breaking the world diesel land speed record, JCB has now set its sights on an ambitious new target, a new land speed attempt, but this time powered by hydrogen.
8: Well, our reporter Jack Carson went along to their UK tests at RAF Wittering to see what it will take to smash the record.
9: The final preparations before a world first. At RAF Wittering in Cambridgeshire, these JCB mechanics and engineers are attempting to rewrite history, chasing a world land speed record with a hydrogen car. The JCB Hydromax puts out 1,600 horsepower, powered entirely by two hydrogen-fueled internal combustion engines. The 32-foot-long vehicle is trying to beat JCB's existing record, which was achieved with a diesel engine back in 2006. It reached a speed of over 350 miles an hour. For chairman of JCB, Lord Bamford, the new car is about pushing the boundaries of new technology.
10: Why? One is to effectively show that hydrogen can be used in machinery and can be used efficiently, and more than anything, it has no emissions. So if emissions are something people are concerned about, hydrogen is a proper alternative. It's thrilling for me, obviously, and it's great for our company. It's great for the people that work at JCB.
9: The car will be flown out to Utah in America to attempt the record on the famous Bonneville salt flats.
11: And if you're wondering where the engine comes from, well, it's one of these. And when it's taken out and souped up, looks a little bit like this.
9: Each engine uses a litre of oil a second and a 250 kilogram tank of ice to keep it running cool. Mark Richards is the principal engineer at JCB and described what it's been like to work on the project.
12: It's fantastic. We're an off-highway manufacturer in Staffordshire, and we do occasionally do some wonderful things. And 20 years ago, we did it with diesel to demonstrate when we launched our engine how robust it was. Since then, we've done the world's fastest tractor as well. But this, for me, is just like a next level up. We've just developed and put into production our hydrogen engines. And what a better way to demonstrate how robust they can be by putting them to the ultimate test. Everything is turned up to 11. Really, it's a showcase of British engineering. It's a showcase for JCB.
9: GB News America will follow the car to Utah for the record attempt. But for now in Cambridgeshire, it's starting to stretch its legs. Jack Carson, GB News.
8: Fantastic. Brilliant stuff.
7: Love a fast car.
8: Yeah, me too. I don't have one.
7: Yeah.
8: And I actually get quite afraid at driving at speed.
7: Oh, well, yeah, you should.
8: Max 65. Steering. On the motorway.
7: Steering is not her forte, is it?
8: I know. Well, you've got a nice new car.
7: I have got
8: You're
7: a nice
8: enjoying
7: new
8: it?
7: Car. I am loving it, yeah.
8: Good.
7: Anyway, it's another story. Time for the daily reflection.
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14: Welcome to the Anglican parish of St Andrew's Wimbledon, where I serve as vicar. Jesus Christ, when he

0: commissioned his disciples to go into the world, had a message of love for them to take far and wide. But what were they to expect would happen on the journey? In Matthew chapter 10, Jesus says, "Whatever town or village you enter, search there for some worthy person and stay at their house until you leave. As you enter the home, give it your greeting." They go with love, they go with greetings. "If the home is deserving, let your peace rest on it." They go with a mission of peace. "But if anyone will not welcome you or listen to your words, leave that home or town and shake the dust off your feet." It's a striking thought that Christian disciples are called to go with peace, go with greetings, go with welcome to anyone who would listen. But Jesus says here, it may not always go well. And amazingly for his disciples, their peace is not captive to how other people respond. He says, if they don't welcome you, let your peace return to you. It's an amazing thought to be able to go out into the world with peace, but not be a victim of circumstances of rejection. The encouragement here for Christian disciples is God has good news for us to take to the world. But of course, the challenge at the same time is for those of us who hear the message, if we choose not to listen or to reject it, says here, shake the dust off your feet, because one time will be the last time, and then it will be too late.
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1: 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Chat to you in just a second. But first up, here's your forecast across Europe.
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6: The heat across some parts of Western Europe will continue to build and spread further north and eastwards through the next few days. Not everywhere seeing the exceptionally high temperatures, but across some parts of Spain into France, temperatures will be around 10 degrees above average for the time of year. And whilst there will be a lot of sunshine around, with that heat and humidity, do watch out for a few thundery showers that are likely to kick off. More sunny and hot weather to come into next week.
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8: Veterinary surgeons and such as yourself, I mean, you're very, very highly trained, but it just feels so expensive when there's something wrong with your animal. And it does also seem that insurance doesn't cover the very things you need.
9: There's been huge advancements in veterinary medicine. 20 to 30 years ago, we had no CT scanners in practice. We had no MRI machines. Our blood tests were very rudimentary. And for that, you could do that very cheaply. Now we can offer you this incredibly high level of care that comes at a high cost. Everybody wants this extremely high level of care for their pet. Of course, you want the best for your pet. But there's nobody else to pay for that. Mm. So if you can be honest and say, I can't do that at that amount of money, we'll find you a way.
10: Yeah.
9: We will.
7: GB News, the People's Channel. 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
8: Lovely to see them all looking rather laid back and informal, wasn't it?
11: Yes, you know, we're used to all of these grand royal events, and although this was undoubtedly the society wedding of the year, a very low-key event, they deliberately wanted to keep it as a private affair, as much as one can when one is a member of the royal family, of course. But it was a private ceremony, it was very intimate, and that's really the way that they've lived, Peter Phillips has lived his life recently, and I think he wants to continue that. Interesting to note also, that in this modern age, this is a blended family at this marriage, because they're both entering this as their second marriage. Of course, Peter Phillips previously married to Autumn Kelly, with whom he has two daughters, Savannah and Isla, who are 15 and 14. They were bridesmaids.
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12: Dorothea, how does it feel being here today, joining other veterans?
13: It's marvellous, because for years
4: after the war ended, nobody knew that women had even done anything during the war. And also, they suddenly discovered that, good heavens, women have got brains. They can think for themselves and for the country. And it was naturally assumed that everybody would willingly do their bit for England. And they would have. We had one purpose in life, which was to free the world from Nazism.
7: The People's Channel.
1: Welcome back. We're going through the news this morning with Tim Vincent and Will Kingston. Morning, gents. Good
10: morning.
1: To see you both. Will, let's start with you. Front page of most of the papers, let's be honest, but this is the Sun we're going with. Texas cane score massacre. Very clever.
10: Yeah, of course. And the one thing that all our viewers and listeners want is to hear an Australian talking about a great English sporting victory.
1: I was thinking
10: this was a wonderful result from the team, but it was the manner of the win, which I was so impressed by, the attacking verve that was displayed. I will say that English teams of the past, and this isn't just football, perhaps have been known as being a bit more conservative. You know, in cricket, a bit more boycott than baseball. In rugby, pass to the 5-8 and then kick it. And I think what you've seen with English sport over the last 10 years more generally is a desire to attack and more of a daring do. And that cuts across cricket, rugby, football. And this is another example of that. I may be drawing too long a bow here, but if English sport can have that sense of excitement, that sense of daring do, that sense of joy, I think it's a good lesson for the country more generally.
1: Yes, very good.
2: Tim, what do you make?
13: Well, I'm not really up on my football, but as somebody from Wrexham, I'm very well aware of how the Americans embrace football and soccer, you know, and how much it makes a difference to everybody on both sides of the Atlantic. But I was looking around the story. Some of the figures are absolutely amazing. One game in, 300% increase on bookings in pubs in this country.
2: Wow.
13: An extra, last night, an extra 5 million pints were pulled in the bars up and down the country. So I don't want to start too early, but we could actually have an extra bank holiday if we win this year. You know, let's get going now, you know, good news.
1: It's great for hospitality as well, isn't it? Just packing out our pubs.
13: Right across the board. And of course, let's not forget, you know, England's had a great result, but so has Scotland, and there's 20,000 Scotland fans out in Boston at the moment. Yeah. They've already drank several of the bars dry there already. It's interesting, though, isn't it? You know, before the competition happened, there's lots of reasons why this is the case, but a lot of the flights have been discounted now. You can actually, I was looking this morning, you can get a flight to the US, flights accommodation for 4 nights, and a ticket to a match for £1,500. Now, that's unbelievable. If you actually think several months ago when you were trying to book, it was a lot more expensive. But now, obviously, they're discounted. People are worried that they can't get in there because of, obviously, you know, connections with people that are anti-Trump or pro-Trump. But when they go through immigration, are they going to have a hassle? Will it be easy to go through? But £1,500 for nearly a week in the States isn't bad.
2: Yeah. No, it's not. Tim, can we have a look at the Telegraph and shoplifting?
1: This is a shocker.
13: Well, is it really? I know we've discussed it before, haven't we? It is shocking, the figures, but we're well aware. I don't think you have to talk to too many people before you can share a story about seeing shoplifting or seeing something happening that is criminal in the shops. My opinion on all this is that because it's so easy for it to be done and there's not really any comeuppance on these people. Mm-hmm. But police chiefs have demanded that ministers impose tougher sanctions on prolific shoplifters. It's emerged that just 100 criminals were responsible for 4,000 shop thefts. So Scotland Yard and the British Retail Consortium understandably have written to the Home Secretary and David Lammy, the Justice Secretary, to say, look, we need to get hold of this a little bit more.
2: Well, they can do it with impunity now, can't they?
10: Yeah.
14: Well, they know that there's no consequences for their actions most of the time. And they also are aware that
10: I think policing in this country, so often the priorities are in the wrong place. People just want to feel safe in their communities. They want to feel like the basics are being policed. For example, you know, going to the shops and not having things stolen. Instead, I think a lot of people think that, and not without reason, that they're more concerned about online hurty words. They're more concerned with things which perhaps shouldn't be the core activities of a police officer.
13: I also think...

0: escalate if members reject the offer.
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3: Hello, good morning. This is your GB News weather forecast from the Met Office. Now, depending on where you are in the UK today, it really is going to feel quite different weather-wise. We're wet and fresh in the northwest, hot and sunny towards the southeast, all because of this waving frontal system we have moving northeastwards across the country. Some heavy, persistent rain already in association with this. That rain's fed its way across Northern Ireland. It's now pushing into parts of North Wales, Northern England, across much of Scotland. Across Northern Scotland, staying quite cloudy, not seeing the heaviest rain, but a fresher feel here, markedly fresher than towards the south-southeast, where we have lots of bright, sunny weather and temperatures rising. We're dragging in hot air from the near continent, so highs in the high 20s quite likely. Elsewhere, temperatures much closer to average for the time of year, and yes, feeling fresher because of the cloud and the rain that's pushing through. By the evening, some of the heaviest and most persistent rain across Scotland and Northern England and Northern Ireland will have cleared through, but it's still going to be a bit cloudy, a bit damp, outbreaks of rain around, perhaps the odd heavier spot of rain across some parts of southwest Scotland. Northern Ireland, quite a cloudy end to the day, some glimmers of sunshine maybe towards the west, but I think I'm clutching at straws there. Across Northern England, western Wales, a bit of cloud, a bit of rain. Elsewhere across many other parts of England and Wales, it's a fine sunny end to the day. Just watch out for the small chance of a thundery shower in the southeast. We stick with the northwest-southeast split as we go into Friday, actually. Northwestern areas having perhaps an even wetter day with more persistent, heavier rain. We could see some high totals building up. But once more towards the southeast, well, it is going to be quite hot and quite sunny as well. Temperatures are even higher than today. We're looking at highs in the low 30s for some parts of the southeast. So we could see a bit of a heat wave developing. By the weekend, however, high pressure is likely to dominate, and so that means towards the northwest it's going to be markedly drier than it is at the moment, and we're staying hot in the south.
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0: Yeah. Oh, still to come. We are going to be talking to Lewis Moody, a legend of rugby. A man, though, who is on a mission to raise awareness about motor neuron disease. He's been undertaking a massive challenge. It finishes today. We'll bring you all the details in a moment.
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13: 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No sugarcoating, no fear of offence, just the truth. 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

0: M42 southbound in Solihull. There is a road traffic collision causing 2 of 3 lanes to be closed, with delays of about 15 minutes. Normal conditions anticipated by 9:15. 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
9: 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We're welcoming some special guests. You. That's right. 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
12: 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It's the countdown to summer. £76,543.21.
13: That's it.
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17: 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PO Box 8690, Derby DE1 9TT. UK only. Entrance must be 18 or over. Lines close at 4 p.m. on the 26th of June. This is a network giveaway. Entries will be pooled. Please check the closing time if listening or watching on demand. Good luck.
13: Yeah, luck. Best of luck to you. Now, as we know, England have come out on top in their opening World Cup game against Croatia.
12: Yes, fans across the globe celebrated. But what about Brits who had work the next day?
13: Well, yeah.
12: I think there'll be lots of people working from home today.
13: Do you think? I mean, yes. It begs the question then, should you be allowed to take a day off after a match, particularly a big match? Let's talk to Councillor Kelly Oliver-Dougal, who joins us now. Good morning to you. What do you reckon? I mean, look, it's a big national event. It's unifying for the country. Shouldn't we get a day off?
18: Well, good morning. So I'm a counsellor, but I also run a care business. And I think it depends what your job is. It's all very well, you know, your work-life balance is really important, but you can't let your work down if you're

0: Work is essential. Like in our care business, we can't turn the people who need our support off. While you have a day off, we have to look after those people. So I think it very much depends on what your job is. And if you're lucky enough to work from home, then great if your job accommodates that. But there's lots of people whose work doesn't allow that.
1: Well, let's bring in football writer Harry Harris. Morning to you, Harry. Do you think that we deserve a day off after an England game?
2: Well, I think after that England game, I think we all do, yes.
1: Yeah.
2: But no, I think people need to man up and show up. I think you've got a lot of service people, hospitals, doctors, nurses, firemen, all the services really. I don't think we could really just take a day off. But having said that, I think we all deserve a bank holiday if England win the World Cup, and we're certainly on our way. As you can see, I'm now supporting
1: Ooh.
2: England. I've got my mug, my England mug.
1: Good man.
2: And I've got my New England book, so I'm all set to
1: That's the
2: go.
1: way. That's the way. I mean, Kelly, do you think then, because obviously some people can take, they're in the position where they could work from home or have a day off or whatever, but do you think we should all say get on with it with a bit of solidarity for people for example, in your sector, who, as you say, it doesn't matter what they do, it doesn't matter what they celebrate, you can't actually have a day off because other people are relying on you.
0: Well, yeah, I mean, it's good if you can plan your days off, but obviously with something like a World Cup, you don't know if they're going to win the next tournament, so it's quite difficult to plan for that time off. But as I say, like work-life balance is really important. But I mean, for me personally, I don't like football. I didn't even know about England, sorry.
1: Oh, Harry, how's that going down with you?
2: Oh, well, look, I've got all my English shirts as well.
1: You can have one of them, Kelly. We'll send one down to
2: Not a lot of people know, but I played 20 times for England.
1: Did you?
2: There's not many journalists who play as many games as me, and I played with people like Bobby Charlton, Arsene Wenger, all the great names. England press team, of course.
1: Well, of course. But what do you reckon to all of this? I was interested in that you sort of said we need to all man up and just get on with it, Harry. I thought you'd be a bit more have a day off to get over the hangover.
2: Yeah, well, here I am. This time of the day, I'm still working. I've been watching the game, celebrated with all the fans as everyone would have done. I think, if England win this World Cup, I think even Keir Starmer might get back into power. As we know, England only won a World Cup under a Labour government. And look what it did for Harold Wilson. And I think we all deserve a bank holiday if England win.
1: Yeah, well, I think that's a fair point.
0: Yeah. Harry, last one to you then. Is it coming home?
2: Well, I predicted this a little while back on GB News. I said England would win. I didn't think it'd be such a great start. I've never seen that before. I've covered five World Cups in my time. England always slow starters, but this is different. I've always said they've got a good manager. His so-called Harry Kane speech that Thomas Tuchel gave at half-time certainly worked. I don't think it was a speech, but it certainly motivated the players.
1: Oh, right, it's good to talk to you both. Harry, Kelly, thank you very much indeed.
0: Thank you.
1: And there you go. It seems to be a case of saying, actually, let's wait and see, but if we get into the final, perhaps we can organise a bank holiday for the following day.
0: Oh,
1: And that seems fair enough,
0: absolutely.
1: doesn't it?
0: But we'll still be here, let's be honest.
1: Yes. Oh,
0: We
1: of
0: don't
1: course we will.
0: get our bank holidays, do we?
1: No, we don't,
0: But
1: but
0: we
1: we
0: can
1: don't need
0: celebrate
1: them.
0: here.
1: We'll celebrate here with you. That's what matters.
0: Exactly.
1: We've got the papers heading away in a minute with Will Kingston and Tim Vincent.
0: Morning, gents. Chat to you in just a sec. But first, here's your forecast across Europe.
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6: The heat across some parts of Western Europe will continue to build and spread further north and eastwards through the next few days. Not everywhere seeing the exceptionally high temperatures, but across some parts of Spain into France, temperatures will be around 10 degrees above average for the time of year. And whilst there will be a lot of sunshine around with that heat and humidity, do watch out for a few thundery showers that are likely to kick off. More sunny and hot weather to come into next week.
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7: You're a stripper for nearly 20 years now.
8: Yeah.
7: And what you do now has changed. How has it changed and why?
8: I think beforehand they would book you individually. There would be a lot of strippograms, and that would be bookings for like birthdays, hen parties, and ultimately you would probably be around their house or something like that, or in a small bar. What it's kind of moved into now is more shows. Dream Boys is really popular. It's up and down the country. And what you'll find is they'll get 20, 30 girls together and they'll go out and they'll go to the show because they've got the drag queen, they've got the dancers, they've got the stripper, they've got the whole night's entertainment.
7: Is that because they feel uncomfortable with the stripper, or is it a woke thing? Is it they're concerned about objectifying you because they don't objectify themselves, so why should you be objectified?
8: I think it could be possibly a bit about some of them might think if we get them around the house, there might be a person that's uncomfortable with it. Whereas if they book the show, you're free to go to the show or not.
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9: Princess Anne and the way that she has brought up her family is really interesting, isn't it? Because, you know, you've got daughter and son who've not taken on royal titles, who've just got on with their lives.
10: I think now, in retrospect, we can say it was an inspired decision of the Princess Royal, Princess Anne, not to have her husband receive a grand peerage title, which meant, of course, that her children would just be plain Mr. and Mrs. Zara is Mrs. Tyndall, he is Mr. Phillips, and that's allowed them actually to have a much more normal life, not being in the necessary glare that attaches when you have the HRH prefix to your name and become a duke or a duchess or whatever. And yes, they have had great lives in the private sector.
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11: Dorothea served in preparation for D-Day. And Dorothea, how does it feel being here today, joining other veterans?
12: We suddenly felt that it had been worthwhile giving up our youth, our years as teenagers. No such things existed. You were a child until you were 14 or 16, depending on the year. And after that, okay, you're fit to be killed for the country. And it was naturally assumed that everybody would willingly do their bit for England. And they would have.
4: GB News, the People's Channel.
1: It's 7:40. What time is it?
13: 7:47.
1: I don't know where I am.
13: We got there in the end.
1: Who am I? Tim Vincent and Will Kingston are taking us through the papers. Morning, you two.
14: Morning, wake up, Stephen.
1: Oh, I know. Honestly, it gets so confusing being me. Let's start with the Telegraph, should we? Will. And a dynamic riot squad that's come from France.
14: Yeah, the riot squads have been busy in France lately, haven't they? You'll never be out of work if you're a riot officer in France. That's what I always say.
13: Great point.
14: Yeah, look, so this is as an attempt to try and combat the wave of illegal migrants that are crossing the channel. 125 officers from two specialist units are operating on the beaches in an attempt to try and curb the numbers that are crossing. The sad reality is I don't think it will work. These are very canny, these gangs that are operating in France. And if you have riot officers who are deployed to the beaches, they'll move to another beach. Mm. They'll move to the Netherlands, for example.
1: It's funny that, isn't it?
14: Isn't it just? Isn't it just?
1: I mean, who would have predicted
14: that? Who would have thought, Stephen? That's right. So the reality is you have to make it to remove the incentives to come to this country. That's the only real answer. And everything else is just tinkering around the edges.
1: Yeah, well.
13: Also, why hasn't it been deployed before? Right, police.
14: Well, if you want
13: we're sending them enough money.
14: If you want my cynical answer, Ellie, it's because the French don't really want to stop them from leaving their country. Why would they?
15: Yeah.
14: That means it's suddenly our problem. It's
15: quite staggering the amount of money they're spending, though. £650 million on this for a three-year deal. That's a lot of money. But Sir Keir Starmer would say that almost half of all those attempted crossings have been stopped in May.
13: And then they just get on another boat and try again.
15: Absolutely. And you just never know. You know, you monitor to these things to a certain point, but there's an amount of that figure that you don't know about because they successfully get across without them being stopped. Yeah. It's quite interesting.

0: booked.
1: What would you do?
2: Love to.
0: He needs to get it booked.
2: What would I do?
1: Well, you but after you've watched, time. You've watched three box sets, 14
0: He'll
1: cups
0: manage.
1: Of tea.
0: He would manage.
2: I would manage. I just want to go, yeah, go and see the Sydney Opera House.
0: Yeah. Kangaroos.
3: Yeah, you'd all be that. Popular as well, Stephen. Well, JB News is very popular in Australia. A lot of British expats watch it. A lot of Aussies who are interested in British
0: we
3: politics.
0: We could do Breakfast Down Under.
2: We could.
3: Yep.
2: Thank you too, thank you.
0: Here's the weather.
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5: Hello, good morning. This is your GB News weather forecast from the Met Office. Now, depending on where you are in the UK today, it really is going to feel quite different. Weather-wise, we're wet and fresh in the northwest, hot and sunny towards the southeast, all because of this waving frontal system we have moving northeastwards across the country. Some heavy, persistent rain already in association with this. That rain's fed its way across Northern Ireland. It's now pushing into parts of North Wales, Northern England, across much of Scotland. Across Northern Scotland, staying quite cloudy, not seeing the heaviest rain, but a fresher feel here, markedly fresher than towards the south-southeast, where we have lots of bright, sunny weather and temperatures rising. We're dragging in hot air from the near continent, so highs in the high 20s quite likely. Elsewhere, temperatures much closer to average for the time of year and, yes, feeling fresher because of the cloud and the rain that's pushing through. By the evening, some of the heaviest and most persistent rain across Scotland and Northern England and Northern Ireland will have cleared through, but it's still going to be a bit cloudy, a bit damp, outbreaks of rain around, perhaps the odd heavier spot of rain across some parts of southwest Scotland. Northern Ireland, quite a cloudy end to the day, some glimmers of sunshine maybe towards the west, but I think I'm clutching at straws there. Across Northern England, western Wales, a bit of cloud, a bit of rain. Elsewhere across many other parts of England and Wales, it's a fine sunny end to the day. Just watch out for the small chance of a thundery shower in the southeast. We stick with the northwest-southeast split as we go into Friday, actually. Northwestern areas having perhaps an even wetter day with more persistent, heavier rain. We could see some high totals building up. But once more towards the southeast, well, it is going to be quite hot and quite sunny as well. Temperatures are even higher than today. We're looking at highs in the low 30s for some parts of the southeast. So we could see a bit of a heat wave developing. By the weekend, however, high pressure is likely to dominate, and so that means towards the northwest it's going to be markedly drier than it is at the moment, and we're staying hot in the south.
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7: Good morning. 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The A75 at Newton Stewart is closed for maintenance. Congestion affects the M4 eastbound near Capel-Lanilton. In Sunderland, the A19 northbound has one lane closed at the entry slip from A1231 due to a breakdown. Milton Keynes faces delays on the M1 southbound between junctions 14 and 13 with a lane closed. The A249 southbound is fully closed due to a collision. Two lanes are shut on the M42 southbound in Solihull, causing delays. And on the trains, disruption continues on the London Overground between Clapham Junction and Willesden Junction. For more travel news, go to gbnews.com.
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10: 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UK only. Entrance must be 18 or over. Lines close at 4 p.m. on the 26th of June. This is a network giveaway. Entries will be pooled. Please check the closing time if listening or watching on demand. Good luck.
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9: Good morning. Have the Three Lions just proved they have the firepower to make it all the way in the 2026 World Cup?
10: Well, England have certainly raised hopes that it really could be coming home after beating Croatia 4-2 in their first match of the tournament.
9: Well, the boys' next challenge is against Ghana on Tuesday, but for now, England fans everywhere can celebrate.
11: Yeehaw! In the home of Texas barbecue, England absolutely smoked Croatia in an emphatic World Cup opener. I've got all the details for GB News viewers this morning, right after the break.
12: Good to see JR from Dallas there. A statement win, a very good night for England. And Harry Kane keeps up with Messi, Mbappe and Haaland in the race for the Golden Boot.
10: Voters are heading to the polls today in several areas.
9: A grooming gang victim has told GB News of her anger after learning that her abuser could be up for early release from prison.
10: Elsewhere today, this is the moment where President Trump signs that peace deal with Iran to end the conflict and reopen the Strait of Hormuz.
13: Yes, Donald Trump has signed a deal which will allegedly end the war in Iran, but amid all the bluster, how much good news is there really for the West? Find out more with me very soon.
9: It's Ladies' Day at the races and GB News is live at Ascot with one of the highlights of the racing calendar.
14: I had like three outfits lined up and I was thinking, oh, which one?
15: A lot of scouting the internet for anything that would look nice.
16: The crystals on the centre there, they're all hand-placed. And of course the feathers are all individually placed as well.
17: Whilst in parts of the southeast, we have a bit of a heat wave starting today. Further north and west, it's fresher and wetter with some persistent rain. Stick around to find out more.
9: It's just gone 8 o'clock. I'm Stephen Dixon.
10: I'm Ellie Costello, and this is GB News Breakfast.
9: All right, it's football. Of course it's football.
10: What
9: it's,
10: a night.
9: It's not very often England start off a big international campaign like that. I mean, they just were all guns blazing last night.
10: They were on the attack. And they looked strong. We looked good.
12: We did look good. It's very exciting.
10: Yeah,
12: This is the best I've seen us start. I'm trying to keep my feet on the ground here.
9: Yeah.
12: You know, and we don't want to get... I'm going to sound, as my mum would say, I don't want to sound like old Joe Soap by saying this, which just means, oh, you know, but... It's the first game. There's a long way to go, but it's as good as it could have been. Four goals, especially. And I'm looking at the 22 shots England had against Croatia. 11 of those were on target. It was in the second half that things really changed. That it's obvious that Thomas Tuchel had spoken to them and said, look, and this is what he apparently did say. We'll hear from Harry Kane in a second. And said, look, no, show no fear. Just go out. Go out and do what you... And if you lose, it doesn't matter. But go out and don't show any fear. And they did, and they just went on the attack, and there was about 20 minutes in that second half where things just looked terrific. And it's as good as I've seen England. I worry when I talk about this, do you know what I mean? Because I'm an England fan. I've seen so many tournaments where it's gone pear-shaped, but the start, it usually is about momentum, and it's usually about a slow start, and then it builds and builds and builds. And if we're actually building from here, then who knows how good it could possibly get, really. And also, Harry Kane, I mentioned just now, he scored two goals. And we're looking at Kylian Mbappe and for France, he scored two because

0: a temporary peace deal. But what happens practically? Will it drag on and on? Some of these shipping companies are going to have to be making plans for 60 days in the future. The Strait of Hormuz doesn't look as though it's now open for good. And also, Iran are still saying that they plan to charge for use of the Strait of Hormuz after 60 days. And they're saying there is no way that we will be going back to pre-war conditions on the Strait of Hormuz. Well, that seems like a pretty big sticking point to me.
1: Yeah, and they've got that huge leverage now, haven't they? Because they have control of the Strait of Hormuz, which wasn't the case before the war. So it's going to be very difficult to see what happens now. But anyway, thank you, Liv.
2: Right, let's have a look at some of the other key stories this morning. And the rate of UK employment has fallen to 4.9% in the 3 months of April. That's down from 5% in the opening quarter of the year. The Office for National Statistics also said the UK average regular earnings growth remained unchanged at 3.4%.
1: Resident doctors in England will vote on whether to accept a new government deal on pay and jobs. It comes after a planned four-day strike was called off at the last minute. The BMA says the offer is worth considering, but warns that strikes could escalate if members reject it.
2: Polling stations are open in Makerfield, where voters are taking part in a very closely watched by-election. Two Scottish by-elections are taking place in Arbroath and Broady Ferry and in Aberdeen South.
1: Now let's get a check on the weather with Alex Burkill.
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4: Hello, good morning. This is your GB News weather forecast from the Met Office. Now, depending on where you are in the UK today, it really is going to feel quite different weather-wise. We're wet and fresh in the northwest, hot and sunny towards the southeast, all because of this waving frontal system we have moving northeastwards across the country. Some heavy, persistent rain already in association with this. That rain's fed its way across Northern Ireland. It's now pushing into parts of North Wales, Northern England, across much of Scotland. Across Northern Scotland, staying quite cloudy, not seeing the heaviest rain, but a fresher feel here, markedly fresher than towards the south-southeast, where we have lots of bright, sunny weather and temperatures rising. We're dragging in hot air from the near continent, so highs in the high 20s quite likely. Elsewhere, temperatures much closer to average for the time of year, and yes, feeling fresher because of the cloud and the rain that's pushing through. By the evening, some of the heaviest and most persistent rain across Scotland and Northern England and Northern Ireland will have cleared through, but it's still going to be a bit cloudy, a bit damp, outbreaks of rain around, perhaps the odd heavier spot of rain across some parts of southwest Scotland. Northern Ireland, quite a cloudy end to the day, some glimmers of sunshine maybe towards the west, but I think I'm clutching at straws there. Across Northern England, western Wales, a bit of cloud, a bit of rain. Elsewhere across many other parts of England and Wales, it's a fine sunny end to the day. Just watch out for the small chance of a thundery shower in the southeast. We stick with the northwest southeast split as we go into Friday, actually. Northwestern areas having perhaps an even wetter day with more persistent, heavier rain. We could see some high totals building up. But once more towards the southeast, well, it is going to be quite hot and quite sunny as well. Temperatures are even higher than today. We're looking at highs in the low 30s for some parts of the southeast. So we could see a bit of a heat wave developing. By the weekend, however, high pressure is likely to dominate, and so that means towards the northwest it's going to be markedly drier than it is at the moment, and we're staying hot in the south.
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1: Now, do stay with us still to come. Charlie Peters has an exclusive story for us. Morning, Charlie.
5: Yes, we can reveal today that several child abuse victims have received letters warning them that their perpetrators could be up for early release from prison as sentencing changes come in September. I'll have all the details after the break.
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11: 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We're welcoming some special guests. You. 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
22: I've been in Westminster for a long time, but I know that though power may be here, its effect on people's lives is across the whole of the country. We may be where rules are made, but it's where they're implemented that matters. Join me, Jacob Rees-Mogg, for forthright and frank discussion on where Britain has come from, where it's going, and where it will end up. That's State of the Nation, Monday to Thursday, 8 to 9 o'clock. Vox Populi, Vox Dei.
2: It's 8:26. Now, a grooming gang survivor has expressed anger, not surprisingly, after being warned that some of her abusers could be considered for early release from prison.
1: Yes, Fiona Goddard was one of several child victims in a Bradford case which saw seven men convicted of grooming and sexual abuse offences in 2019.
2: Well, it's an exclusive, and our national reporter, Charlie Peters, has got it. What have you found out, Charlie?
5: Well, Fiona is one of several child abuse victims who have received letters from the Ministry of Justice via their victim liaison officers in recent days, warning them that coming up later this year, there is a possibility that their perpetrators could benefit from this early release scheme. Now, since September of 2024, tens of thousands of prisoners have been released early. We've been outside many of those prisons at GB News, speaking to prisoners as they come out. We saw scenes in HMP Wandsworth in that month and that year, with people popping champagne bottles, celebrating as they were released early. And I think perhaps there's been a misconception, and people have thought that the most serious offenders won't be released. And indeed, the Ministry of Justice have said that terrorists and those with the most severe national security concerns won't come out early. But perhaps people aren't aware that grooming gang offenders might also benefit from these changes. Now, because of a change to the Sentencing Act that's coming in September this year, which is called the progression model, that will change how prisoners on standardised determinate sentences, those given specific terms by judges, will process and look to freedom in the future. So sentences will now shift into three categories. There'll be custody, when you're behind bars, intensive supervision, which is likely to include more electronic monitoring, and then the final licensing stage as well. Now, some prisoners who were previously set for 40% or 50% of their time behind bars will now go down to 33%, a third of their sentence. Serious offenders who were serving two-thirds of their sentence minimum behind bars, that will now drop to a half in several cases. Now, a lot of grooming gang perpetrators convicted of rape, sentenced for serious terms, upwards of 15 years or 12 years in many cases, they were originally on many of them, those two-third

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14: We're back. We're going through the papers with Tim Vincent and Will Kingston this morning. Morning, you two.
15: Morning.
14: Let's have a look, Tim. JCB digging in for a hydrogen speed record.
15: It's particularly interesting to me, this story, because they're going to go for hydrogen, they're going to try and break the sound barrier, the speed record. I say sound barrier because it's Andy Green who's going to be driving it, who was in the RAF. And I actually went up in a couple of private jets with him on Blue Peter to break sound barriers at the time. So he's still doing these amazing things. But what made it interesting to me is that the new Land Rover Defender has to pull the car up to a certain speed to get him going. Mm. And because it's an Octa, they've called it Octopushy.
16: Oh, very nice.
15: I know, I think it's not the best of ones, but there's also, you know, obviously we had Boaty McBoatface. Oh. And then some road gritters were Spready Mercury.
16: Yeah, very good.
15: And then we had Gritney Spears.
16: Very good.
15: My favourite is there's a dry cleaners in Chiswick on Turnham Green. It's called Turnham Clean.
17: Very good.
15: The Cod Father for your fish and chips.
14: Yes.
15: You know, we've got lots of dad jokes here, but, you know, good luck with Andy anyway. Hopefully we'll break that record this Wednesday.
16: Great scene. Great for JCB, actually.
14: Yeah,
15: absolutely. British. Exactly. And hydrogen, you know, whatever anybody knocks, a lot of people say is better than electric. And
16: yeah.
15: So I'm glad that they're still exploring that as an opportunity.
16: Yeah, yeah. Well, you can recharge a hydrogen cell in 5 minutes.
15: Can you?
14: Oh, yeah,
15: you know more than me, yeah. But I've heard many, many times that it should be the way that we go rather than electricity.
16: Yeah, I've heard that. All right, shall we have a look at the Daily Mail? Oh, hold on. Let's go to Maryland before we head to Will. You're being put on hold by President Trump. Will, is that him? I can't see.
17: It is. That's his
14: guy. It's very dark in Maryland.
17: That's certainly his guy.
14: But that is President Trump descending the steps there of Air Force One. On his way back from France, where yesterday he signed that peace deal, or that memorandum of understanding with Iran. He's not staying for Switzerland, though. There's
16: no
14: signing ceremony in Switzerland tomorrow, so there was thought that he would be staying for that.
16: No, but he's back
14: clearly
16: home.
14: Clearly not. He's back home.
16: Wait to get back home. Probably going to go to some football matches, isn't it?
17: As is the case always with Trump, there were some priceless clips to come out of that visit. Every time he interacted with Georgia Maloney, it was just absolute social media gold. The expressive hand.

0: gestures from Maloney, the hands on hips, and you could see Trump, who is always the one who is in control of the situation, had to defer to her. It was social media poetry.
1: Yeah. Oh, very good.
2: Now, in the mail, Will, drug shortages, which is a real problem.
0: It is a real problem, and this is across a range of drugs, painkillers, antibiotics, and this is coming from pharmacists who warn that shortages are as bad as they have been in modern history. The war in Iran is being blamed for this, which I'm sure it plays a role, but at the same time, I feel this is increasingly a catch-all excuse for all range of problems with government services. The reality is that bad things happen around the world all the time, and you need to build systems that are durable to be able to respond to those challenges.
2: Mm. Yeah.
0: And at the moment, in this country, you have the problem where you have incredibly complicated funding processes for particular drugs, which make it harder than it should be for pharmacists. And then you also have huge amounts of regulation, which again make it more difficult to deliver drugs to consumers. For example, if there is a drug shortage, there is at the moment legislation in place which precludes pharmacists from just finding a simple alternative and then providing that simple alternative if that drug isn't available. So I would say that, yes, at the moment that there are macro factors, but really this country needs to wean itself off this obsession with regulation and just make it easier for businesses to do their jobs.
2: Also, I mean, things like ADHD drugs, that means they've not been available for a couple of years now. That's actually, for people who actually do have ADHD, that's hugely problematic.
3: Well, there's obviously, you mentioned the antibiotics and painkillers, but beyond that, operations that can't take place because of certain things that are not in place. Yeah. You know, right across, and it's not just isolated, it's happened again. My uncle's hip operation and knee operation were delayed because there weren't certain drugs that were needed at the recuperative stage after the operation. It was delayed twice. So it's costing more money as well. Yeah. It's not just a frightening time.
1: Mm. Yeah. I've just got a text from Charlie Peters on our last story talking about JCB and great names for things. He's just said there's a great fish and chip shop in Belfast called For Cod and Ulster. Very good. Very, very good.
2: There always used to be the Shirley Temple, didn't there, which was an Indian restaurant in...
3: I don't get that one. Oh, the temple, sorry. Yeah. I said
2: she was really sort of litigious about her name.
3: Oh, really?
2: She used it anything. But it's in Shirley, and it's called the Shirley Temple.
3: Can't get away with it.
1: Very, very good.
3: And it was very good food as well.
2: Which is a cracker. Right, on that note, we're going to take a break, actually. But don't fear, because these two are going to be around straight after the break. But we're also going to be looking at the European forecast for you as well.
4: I hope we haven't forgotten anything.
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7: The heat across some parts of Western Europe will continue to build and spread further north and eastwards through the next few days. Not everywhere seeing the exceptionally high temperatures, but across some parts of Spain into France, temperatures will be around 10 degrees above average for the time of year. And whilst there will be a lot of sunshine around with that heat and humidity, do watch out for a few thundery showers that are likely to kick off. More sunny and hot weather to come into next week.
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9: Which of us doesn't like a puffin? Which of us doesn't like a dolphin? I mean, come on, we love these creatures. I bet your fellow guest loves them. Let's ask him, shall we?
10: OK. Rafe, how do you feel about dolphins?
11: Yeah, there's nothing uniquely British about the dolphin. There are very few uniquely British species. And the key point here is that it's young nations that use flora and fauna. Nations with a proud history and legacy, such as Britain does, we celebrate our past, we celebrate our great achievements. Banknotes are a symbol of national identity, and they are symbols of sovereignty. They rank right up there with the flag, the crown, with our coat of arms, and our honour system as symbols of the British nation. We live in an age now where people are so ignorant of history. Banknotes are one of the very few occasions when people actually get to be introduced to historical figures and learn about them.
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12: He or she is obliged to write an equality impact assessment for every single policy that Kingston Council does. this person has come up with something which is simply true. Women do more domestic tasks than men. Women like to look nice. This person has stated something true. For this, the Kingston Council has now, and I'll read it out, they've apologised. They've issued a statement. Guess what? They've launched an investigation.
10: What?
12: And now they're going to review their procedures. I mean, this is a woke doom spiral. And it's the faster we can get away from these equality impact assessments, the public sector equality duty that drives all this, the better.
8: The People's Channel. 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Britain's News Channel.
13: Dorothea, how does it feel being here today, joining other veterans?
14: 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We had one purpose in life, which was to free the world from Nazism and to get on with enjoying life. And it's so nice now that is still looking to see if any of us are left, poor old dears, so they can say thank you and we can get together and talk about it. After the war, you simply didn't mention it. It went out of everybody's consciousness.
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1: We're back going through the papers with Tim Vincent and Will Kingston this morning. Tim, tell us about this one. Prince William saving a village pub.
3: Yes, the Prince of Wales. There's probably thousands of pubs called the Prince of Wales, isn't there, around the country. Has called British pubs a lifeline as he has made a private donation to save a Wiltshire local. It's called the Somerset Arms in Melksham in Wiltshire. It's been closed for 3 years and is on the market, and he's got behind the campaign and has donated £1,000. I know that's still £1,000, but, you know, from where it's come from and how much they probably need, I'm surprised it wasn't a little bit more than £1,000. But every penny counts, I'm sure,
2: still a
3: for
2: big
3: the...
2: Yeah, but, I mean, there'll be a lot of... Oh, no, I know they've got loads of money. But it'll also have a lot of demands on this. But, I mean, because... I think £1,000, it's the gesture, and it'll get more people involved and bring people in. And
3: by the time you've got about 10 pints of beer and a couple of packets of crisps and pork scratchings, that's about £300 these days when you go out. But good for him that he's got behind the campaign.
0: And, of course, this is in the context of two pubs a day closing in this country. They are the heart of Britain, and it is an absolute tragedy to see that because it is just harder and harder to run these businesses, that you are seeing so many close. So look, if he can raise awareness, this is one of those campaigns that hopefully everyone in the country can get around. It should be something that unites this country, and there are less and less of those types of issues these days, unfortunately.
2: Yeah.
1: Well, he also sent a letter talking about the importance of pubs, and he said in rural areas they are a lifeline. They help to combat isolation, they sustain local identity. I'm very keen to support the role that pubs play, not only as businesses, but as community hubs that contribute so much to the social fabric of our nation.
2: Yeah.
1: It's
2: true.
1: Well said.
2: Absolutely true. Can we have a look at something else which adds to the social fabric of our nation? And that is our spies.
0: Yes. Yes.
2: Including the great spy of our time, Austin Powers.
0: He's back. Yeah, baby. This is the fourth Austin Powers movie. Again, we only have, being a intelligence-type story, we have fragments of information, but Mike Myers has confirmed in an interview with Trevor Noah, when asked, will there be another Austin Powers movie? He said, yes, absolutely, so we can assume there is a fourth one coming back. I watched the first one with Liz Hurley the other day. It is.
2: With Liz.
0: Breaking news, ladies and gentlemen.
2: Clip it up. You've been talking about your new girlfriend.
3: Yes, amazing.
0: Yeah, well, she likes Australians. She went out with Warnie for a while. The first one starring Liz Hurley, and the comedy is timeless.
2: Oh, it's fantastic.
0: It is so funny. So I've got a lot of the time with these sequels that come up a long time after the first one, you worry that the quality's going to go. I've got faith this will be great.
2: It will be.
1: Oh, it will.
2: It will be. Lovely. All right, gents. Good to see you this morning. Thank you very much.
1: Thank you. We are heading to the races now, day 3 of Royal Ascot. Today is

0: this. Now, depending on where you are in the UK today, it really is going to feel quite different weather-wise. We're wet and fresh in the northwest, hot and sunny towards the southeast, all because of this waving frontal system we have moving northeastwards across the country. Some heavy, persistent rain already in association with this. That rain's fed its way across Northern Ireland. It's now pushing into parts of North Wales, Northern England, across much of Scotland. Across Northern Scotland, staying quite cloudy, not seeing the heaviest rain, but a fresher feel here, markedly fresher than towards the south-southeast, where we have lots of bright, sunny weather and temperatures rising. We're dragging in hot air from the near continent, so highs in the high 20s quite likely. Elsewhere, temperatures much closer to average for the time of year, and yes, feeling fresher because of the cloud and the rain that's pushing through. By the evening, some of the heaviest and most persistent rain across Scotland and Northern England and Northern Ireland will have cleared through, but it's still going to be a bit cloudy, a bit damp. Outbreaks of rain around, perhaps the odd heavier spot of rain across some parts of southwest Scotland. Northern Ireland, quite a cloudy end to the day. Some glimmers of sunshine maybe towards the west, but I think I'm clutching at straws there. Across Northern England, Western Wales, a bit of cloud, a bit of rain. Elsewhere across many other parts of England and Wales, it's a fine sunny end to the day. Just watch out for the small chance of a thundery shower in the southeast. We stick with the northwest southeast split as we go into Friday, actually. Northwestern areas having perhaps an even wetter day with more persistent, heavier rain. We could see some high totals building up. But once more towards the southeast, well, it is going to be quite hot and quite sunny as well. Temperatures are even higher than today. We're looking at highs in the low 30s for some parts of the southeast. So we could see a bit of a heat wave developing. By the weekend, however, high pressure is likely to dominate, and so that means towards the northwest it's going to be markedly drier than it is at the moment, and we're staying hot in the south.
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3: 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The M80 northbound is restricted at Junction 6 due to a traffic incident. A collision on the M42 southbound in Solihull between Junctions 4 and 3A has closed two lanes, causing 20-minute delays. On the A12 southbound in Essex between Junctions 30 and 27, heavy congestion is causing 30-minute delays. An accident on the M25 clockwise in Thurrock between junctions 31 and 1A has shut two lanes, slowing traffic. And on the trains, there is disruption on the London Overground between Clapham Junction and Willesden Junction, as well as northern delays through Wakefield. For more travel news, go to gbnews.com.
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6: 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UK only. Entrance must be 18 or over. Lines close at 4 p.m. on the 26th of June. 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
14: Good morning. Have the Three Lions just proved that they have the firepower to make it all the way in this year's World Cup?
15: Well, England has certainly raised hopes that it really could be coming home after beating Croatia 4-2 in their first match of the tournament.
14: Well, the boys' next challenge is against Ghana on Tuesday. But for now, England fans everywhere can just celebrate.
16: So a statement win. Very good night for England, and Harry Kane keeps up with Messi, Mbappe and Haaland in the race for that golden boot.
15: Voters are heading to the polls today in Makerfield, Arbroath and Broughty Ferry and Aberdeen South.
14: It's Ladies' Day at the races, and we're live at Ascot for one of the highlights of the racing calendar.
17: Yeah, it's Gold Cup Day or Ladies' Day here at Royal Ascot. It's all about the fashion, all about the hats. £650,000 of prize money for that Gold Cup. And the King and Queen even have a horse racing. Let's see if they'll win.
15: A Winston Churchill biographer has accused the National Portrait Gallery of lying about the former Prime Minister. Lord Roberts of Belgravia is telling us more about that later this hour.
0: Whilst in parts of the southeast, we have a bit of a heat wave starting today. Further north and west, it's fresher and wetter with some persistent rain. Stick around to find out more.
14: It's just gone 9 o'clock. I'm Stephen Dixon.
15: I'm Ellie Costello, and this is GB News Breakfast. Rosie's been in touch saying we hope the Three Lions winning streak continues.
14: Let's hope.
16: Yes.
14: I bought a little England flag bowler hat yesterday.
16: Well, because everybody else has got a hat. You've got Cameron with a top hat. We had Ben Leo with his cowboy hat. And if you had your bowler hat, that'd be the big set of three.
14: I never thought hats to bring
15: everywhere.
14: It this morning.
15: Yeah, well,
16: where was that from?
14: High quality plastics.
16: Did you buy that? Or you had it for a few years?
14: Got it out the co-op.
16: Oh, nice.
15: Great.
16: Oh, you'd look great in that.
15: Well, bring it in.
16: Yeah.
15: Because we've got this lovely graphic now.
14: Yeah.
15: We're going to use it for every England game. Oh, then you bring your bowler hat.
14: Well, we better do a Scottish one.
16: Yep, yeah, tomorrow night.
14: Stuff.
16: Yeah, 2 a.m. tomorrow night.
14: You know, because, you know, we don't...
16: 11 p.m.
14: ...for the border. We're not forgetting you in all of this.
15: Yeah, we need a Scottish one.
14: But, no, I mean, what a fantastic... I mean, an incredible start, actually, Paul.
16: It's a six-goal thriller, Stephen. It was a six-goal thriller.
14: It really
15: is. But two of them we don't want to count.
16: Yeah, we don't want to count the other two. So... it was a very good performance. It was from speaking to Chris Waddle and speaking to some of the experts that we've had on this morning. The first half, it was the thing is they let Croatia in twice. Now, this is the only bad part about it, whereas probably they should have kept that ball away. But then they came in the second half, and that's when things started to change. Thomas Tuchel had spoken to the players and obviously gave an amazing team talk. Harry Kane was asked about it, and hopefully we can hear from Harry, who then discussed it afterwards. And this sums up what England are about and what the manager wants them to do and how exciting and entertaining it's going to be for us to watch them in the future. Here's Harry Kane, the captain.
18: Yeah, he gave a great speech, to be honest, especially the way we conceded that second goal just before the half. He just told us to let the shackles off, calm down. What are we scared of? Let's just go. The way we conceded that second goal is not the team we want to be, dropping deep, waiting and then conceding anyway. So he kind of just said, what's the worst that can happen? We lose a match, first group game, we get on with it, we move on. Let's just go and show kind of the world who we can be. And I think we've done exactly that second half. The performance, both with and without the ball, is at the highest level. I mean, we could have scored probably three goals in that 20-minute spell coming out. And in the end, a convincing win, I think. Physically, just throughout the 90 minutes, the guys who come on just kept the level really high. And in the end, we just had too much for who are a great team and will probably go far in the tournament themselves.
16: You know what I love is saying, what's the worst that's going to happen? Go out and try. What's the worst that's going to happen?
14: Yeah.
16: You could lose a game of football and then you'll go on and try and win the next two. And the thing is, with the first games that everybody's played, now every one of the 48 teams has now played their first match. We were the last.
15: It does take a while, doesn't it?
16: So it really does. So we're a weekend, so it's a week today, is that so many teams will go in and they will try not to lose. Mm. We went out to win that game.
14: Yeah.
16: And especially against Croatia, which is going to be the hardest

0: Very good. He's looking bright-eyed and bushy-tailed this morning.
1: His top hat's a little bit cock-eyed, but I think that says it all. He's had a lovely time.
0: He's had a lovely time.
1: That's great. Good on him, though. Why not enjoy yourself on a day off?
0: Yeah. Imagine spending lots of money at Asker. That would be good.
1: Well, winning it would be good. Spending it, not good.
0: Well, spending it and then winning it. Winning a bet.
1: Yes.
0: Would be good. Anyway, do you want to get on with what I'm trying to make
1: a segue into? It's the prize, and we're running out of time. We're down to about a week, I think. £76,543.21. Don't bet it away. Spend it on something you can keep and really enjoy, because it's tax-free.
0: It certainly is. Here are all the details that you need.
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3: 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P.O. Box 8690, Derby DE1 9TT. UK only. Entrance must be 18 or over. Lines close at 4 p.m. on the 26th of June. This is a network giveaway. Entries will be pooled. Please check the closing time if listening or watching on demand. Good luck.
0: Yes, good luck. Now, do you stay with us still to come?
4: We shall fight in the hills. We shall never surrender.
0: We all recognise that voice, don't we? But is Winston Churchill's reputation now at risk? The National Portrait Gallery has been accused of lying about the former Prime Minister after they displayed an artwork that claimed that the wartime leader intentionally starved Indians during the Bengal famine. We're going to be talking about that next.
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1: Now, Churchill's reputation is being questioned, and it's all to do with an art exhibit that's underway in suggesting that he deliberately starved Indians during the Bengal famine. It's being challenged by his biographer, Lord Roberts, who joins us now. Good morning. I know we're tight for time on this, Lord Roberts, but what is going on here?
20: Well, the National Portrait Gallery points out that it's not responsible for what its artists state, but there is a video installation saying that Winston Churchill willfully starved millions of Indians to death during the Second World War, which is not supported by any serious or substantial historian.
0: It's a wonder how this got signed off, Lord Roberts. How did this get past the board?
20: You better ask them that. The internal machinations aren't anything to do with me, I'm afraid.
1: But doesn't the evidence suggest, I mean, there was a famine, but doesn't the evidence suggest that Churchill actually tried to divert ships and food and supplies to help out there, despite the pressures he was already facing?
20: Yes, the diversion of large amounts of shipping was impossible, unfortunately, in the middle of 1943 because we had to invade Sicily and shortly afterwards Italy, and that did take priority. However, he did write to the Prime Ministers of Australia, New Zealand, Canada, and also President Roosevelt of America, begging them to send food to Bengal, which they did, hundreds of thousands, over 900,000 tons of it. The big problem, of course, was that the Japanese submarines were in the Bay of Bengal earlier than that, and also they'd taken over Burma, Thailand and Malaya, which is where rice hitherto had come from during famines. So, and of course, it was an act of God that was that caused it, a huge cyclone that hit Bengal. And Churchill was not personally responsible for any of that.
0: Do you worry about Winston Churchill's memory, his reputation being destroyed in a way, being at risk? Because many people would consider him to be the greatest Prime Minister we ever had. But this isn't the first time that we've seen efforts to dismiss him as nothing more than a racist.
20: Not just the racist, but in this case, a sort of a genocidal maniac. He's also from the right, ultra-right, should I say, been accused of being a war criminal because of his bombing of Germany and his insistence that Britain fight on in 1940. Most of us, I think, appreciate that the bombing of Germany had to happen and that fighting on in 1940 was a noble thing to have done. But unfortunately now, 60 plus years after his death, he is being denigrated both from the extreme right and the extreme left.
1: OK. Lord Roberts, good to see you this morning. Thank you. Appreciate it. Let's just sort of surmise what the National Portrait Gallery have said. They said that we give opportunities to artists to create works of art in response to our collection. This is by Helen Kamuk. We support freedom of artistic expression while not necessarily endorsing the opinions expressed.
0: Now, Britain's Newsroom coming up at 9:30. Andrew Pearce and Miriam Cates are here to tell us all about it. Morning, you two.
21: Good morning. We will, of course, be briefly discussing the football, as much as Andrew can tolerate.
22: No, I was thrilled they won. Thrilled they won. I just didn't watch it.
21: Mm. You did say that you were thrilled that Great Britain won the football.
22: I did get made a mistake and said I got confused.
21: We know what you mean.
22: Great Britain were winning 1-0 at half-time, and, of course, it's not Great Britain, it's England.
21: Absolutely.
22: If we played as Great Britain, we would win.
21: I think that's
22: true.
21: We might as well pool our talent.
22: Exactly.
21: Well, that's all coming up after your weather.
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0: Well, in the UK today, it really is going to feel quite different weather-wise. We're wet and fresh in the northwest, hot and sunny towards the southeast, all because of this waving frontal system we have moving northeastwards across the country. Some heavy, persistent rain already in association with this. That rain's fed its way across Northern Ireland. It's now pushing into parts of North Wales, Northern England, across much of Scotland. Across Northern Scotland, staying quite cloudy, not seeing the heaviest rain, but a fresher feel here, markedly fresher than towards the south-southeast, where we have lots of bright sunny weather and temperatures rising. We're dragging in hot air from the near continent, so highs in the high 20s quite likely. Elsewhere, temperatures much closer to average for the time of year, and yes, feeling fresher because of the cloud and the rain that's pushing through. By the evening, some of the heaviest and most persistent rain across Scotland and Northern England and Northern Ireland will have cleared through, but it's still going to be a bit cloudy, a bit damp. Outbreaks of rain around, perhaps the odd heavier spot of rain across some parts of southwest Scotland. Northern Ireland, quite a cloudy end to the day. Some glimmers of sunshine maybe towards the west, but I think I'm clutching at straws there. Across Northern England, Western Wales, a bit of cloud, a bit of rain. Elsewhere across many other parts of England and Wales, it's a fine sunny end to the day. Just watch out for the small chance of a thundery shower in the southeast. We stick with the northwest-southeast split as we go into Friday, actually. Northwestern areas having perhaps an even wetter day with more persistent, heavier rain. We could see some high totals building up. But once more towards the southeast, well, it is going to be quite hot and quite sunny as well. Temperatures are even higher than today. We're looking at highs in the low 30s for some parts of the southeast. So we could see a bit of a heat wave developing. By the weekend, however, high pressure is likely to dominate, and so that means towards the northwest it's going to be markedly drier than it is at the moment, and we're staying hot in the south.
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3: 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There is congestion on the M9 at Junction 1 Newbridge due to the Royal Highland Show at Ingleston. On the M42 southbound in Solihull, a crash between Junction 4 and 3A has closed two lanes, causing 15-minute delays, expected to clear by 12:25 this afternoon. A broken down vehicle affects the M25 anti-clockwise entry slip at Junction 1A in Kent, with one lane closed. Normal conditions are expected shortly after 9:30 this morning. The M4 near Cardiff Gate is now clear, and on the trains, disruption continues on London Overground routes and through Wakefield on the Northern Line. For more travel news, go to gbnews.com.
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0: what we'll see.
1: Okay.
0: It's better if we hear from Harry Kane. Two goals.
1: To your useless team, Tottenham.
0: Oh, knock it off. Anyway, let's hear from Harry Kane. This is what he had to say about Thomas Tuchel and the decisions that were made at halftime.
2: Yeah, he gave a great speech, to be honest, especially the way we conceded that second goal just before the half. He just told us to let the shackles off, calm down. What are we scared of? Let's just go. Yeah, the way we conceded that second goal is not the team we want to be, dropping deep, waiting and then conceding anyway. So he kind of just said, what's the worst that can happen? We lose a match, first group game, we get on with it, we move on. Let's just go and show kind of the world who we can be. And I think we've done exactly that second half. The performance, both with and without the ball, was at the highest level. I mean, we could have scored probably three goals in that 20-minute spell coming out. And in the end, a convincing win, I think. Physically, just throughout the 90 minutes, the guys who come on just kept the level really high. And in the end, we just had too much for who are a great team and will probably go far in the tournament themselves.
0: He looks excited, but he looks excited. You can see that. The way he's moving, he's talking quickly. He knows they did well last night. And it's always the first game of the World Cup.
1: He looked more relieved.
0: Because do you think it was more relief? That's a thing. It's either it's either jubilation or relief.
1: The pressure of the first match must be overwhelming. Mm. And if you don't deliver, I thought he looked relieved and sounded... it wasn't too triumphant, was he?
0: That's it.
1: List.
0: Mm. They know. And it was a really good performance. The difference was what Thomas Tuchel did say at half-time. Because they came out in the second half, and the first 20 minutes, that was... Anybody could see the difference. They were going forward. They were trying to score. They scored within the first minute. Then they just kept... It was wave after wave, and
1: so
0: they couldn't deal with it. Croatia couldn't deal with it.
1: Did you see a team that is capable of winning the World Cup?
0: I absolutely did. Mm. And I absolutely did. And I've said this from a few months ago... I don't want to say the words, but they have got a... Yeah, I am going to say it. I do think England stand a great chance of winning the World Cup.
3: The expectations are so high, though, aren't they? I think Harry Kane, or one of the players, said a couple of weeks ago, nothing will be good enough for our fans except winning, which you can understand, but it's a lot of pressure on them.
0: It is, but year after year, 60 years.
1: They knocked out in the quarterfinals last time.
0: Yep.
1: Semi-finals the time before. When I watched whatever European final it was that we were in... Watched it at a great friend's house, and as my partner and I walked home, he said, I was making the gins in the kitchen when the penalties were.
0: Of course, you were.
1: By the time I came out, said, when did the penalty start? We were out.
0: Yeah.
1: And it was that quick. And he said to me, do we have to watch another football match? And I said, it's been 1966 since you're in a final, so I think we've probably got another 50 years to go. We probably don't have to watch another football match, but you're suggesting.
0: I am suggesting it.
1: We may be, we'll have to.
0: I am suggesting it, and I've said it before, and that just reinforces it. It starts slow, always. It's all about momentum. You start slow and build. And where England are now, if we can build from that further and further, other countries will be looking at England saying, we don't want to play.
1: Who are we playing next?
0: Next is Ghana, and that's on Tuesday.
1: And after that?
0: Then Panama.
1: Panama? They're a team.
0: Yeah. You just thought it was a hat, didn't you?
3: Italy haven't actually made it. I think astonishing. Italy aren't in it.
1: Italy aren't in it.
0: Italy
3: won the World Cup four times.
0: No, Italy. No, again. They just can't seem to qualify anymore.
1: Oh, interesting.
0: So, anyway, there's, you know, we've got Argentina to deal with, there's Brazil to deal with, the Germans, the French, Spanish.
1: Does a World Cup victory save the premiership of Sir Keir Starmer? Well, he's a great
3: football player,
1: isn't he?
3: Things have happened.
0: I agree.
3: Well,
1: it'll be a feel-good factor, won't there?
0: Of course they will. Huge feel.
3: Who will benefit from that thing? Yeah. Well, still ahead, Lib Dem run Oxfordshire County Council launches a legal bid to stop people flying flags in the street.
1: And up next, we're talking about the protesters who tried to stop people attending a debate at the Oxygen, because guess who was one of the speakers? You've got it, Tommy Robinson.
3: But first, if you're in search of some holiday sun, here's the forecast for some of our top European destinations.
4: Can't wait to get in that sea.
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7: The heat across some parts of Western Europe will continue to build and spread further north and eastwards through the next few days. Not everywhere seeing the exceptionally high temperatures, but across some parts of Spain into France, temperatures will be around 10 degrees above average for the time of year. And whilst there will be a lot of sunshine around, with that heat and humidity, do watch out for a few thundery showers that are likely to kick off. More sunny and hot weather to come into next week.
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9: Amazing. So obviously people don't take into effect that the energy costs and the raw material costs, also the packaging, overheads and the tax hikes. So when we're pulling a pint of beer, we have to think about the cost that's gone into making the beer and the rises in that. We also have to think about the overheads, the staff, the electrics which are plumbed in to pouring a pint. This obviously is very astronomical to pubs, because if it increases, we're therefore going to have to put that onto the consumer, making the pint of beer more expensive.
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10: You can't help wondering if that's what Prince William, future king, of course, is sort of planning for the future, whether that's the sort of slightly more laid-back attitude towards modern life.
11: Yes, I mean, I think we're going to see a huge change in the type of monarchy we have when he comes to the throne. We can very much see that King Charles is his mother's son. King Charles very much regards the coronation act as a sacrament, that it's essentially akin to becoming a priest, something that you do for life, much as the Queen Elizabeth felt it was to a deeply sacred spiritual bond, a covenant between God and himself and the people. We know that that is not really the way that Prince William regards monarchy as well. I personally think, for example, that Prince William will become the first king to abdicate.
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1: I thought the film, which Spielberg didn't somehow strike the right note.
12: So this would be my same, the way I felt about High Society, the musical. It's glossy, it's beautiful, it's impressive, but you feel a little bit distant from it. War Horse, you are in there. Fantastic humour, that brings you in, you laugh with them, you care about them. So even when they're in the trenches and Albert makes a friend, they're bantering about girlfriends and things like that. You absorb how arbitrary and terrible war is, you know, decisions made by people far away, young lads just shoved over to run horse charges
1: and it's
12: into...
1: happening now, Stefan, let's be honest.
12: Absolutely.
1: What you're describing is happening now.
12: Well, this is why it's resonating so much, because you're sitting there going, what is the point? It's so beautifully done. I cannot recommend it enough.
1: And it's playing where?
12: This one is on at the National Theatre. It's Come Back Home. It's where it started almost 20 years ago.
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1: No surprise here. Protests broke out in Oxford last night because Tommy Robinson was appearing at an Oxford Union debate about Islam. Have a listen to this.

0: Breakfast, every day from 6 a.m.
1: Princess Anne and the way that she has brought up her family is really interesting, isn't it? Because, you know, you've got daughter and son who've not taken on royal titles, who've just got on with their lives.
2: I think now, in retrospect, we can say it was an inspired decision of the Princess Royal, Princess Anne, not to have her husband receive a grand peerage title, which meant, of course, that her children would just be plain Mr. and Mrs. Zara is Mrs. Tyndall, he is Mr. Phillips, and that's allowed them actually to have a much more normal life, not being in the necessary glare that attaches when you have the HRH prefix to your name and become a duke or a duchess or whatever. And yes, they have had great lives in the private sector.
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3: Dorothea, how does it feel being here today, joining other veterans?
4: 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And they would have. We had one purpose in life, which was to free the world from Nazism.
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5: To a lot of people, this is just a series of names, and they are to us. But suddenly we come to a name, and we knew that guy. This one down there, Daddy Circus. I served with him. I know what a lovely man he was. Terrible waste that he dies. There's another guy, Lieutenant Fradin, who was my signals officer in the 2nd Fourth Essex, was transferred to the 2nd Essex when we returned to the Dorsets. He got killed by a sniper. What a wicked waste. Wicked waste. And then the powers that be are warming up for another one. Doesn't make sense. I bet God above is regretting giving man his free will. That's all I can think.
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7: Well, this is infuriating me. Miriam too, actually. A council, the Lib Dem Council, course, have started a legal battle to ban residents from raising flags on or near public highways.
6: Well, Oxfordshire County Council applied for a High Court injunction to stop people placing the flags.
7: Ridiculous.
6: Well, GB News' political correspondent Olivia Utley joins us now. I mean, we live in Britain. These are British flags. You go to other countries like France or the US, full of their own flags everywhere. The idea that a council would stop people doing this seems crazy.
8: Well, absolutely. And their motivations seem pretty unclear. There's a statement from the leader of Oxfordshire City Council in The Telegraph where this story was published, which says that people have been endangered. So this is about flags that have been put up near highways. OK, you can understand if that was genuinely the issue. But there is, in fact, already a criminal law that stops people obviously putting up flags which would obstruct the driver's view. But then in the second half of the same sentence, he says, and people have felt intimidated by the raising the flag movement, which is very clearly what it's about. But as I say, there is already a criminal law in place. So this is about civil action that the council could take against individuals, residents and members of the public for putting up these flags. Now, Oxfordshire City Council has already spent £15,000 on painting over Union Jack and England flags in the area over the last year or so since the Raise the Colours movement started. Perhaps this is a way for them to try and recoup some of that money. We're expecting the High Court judgment on this to take place on the 23rd of June next week, which is the same day as England's next England-Ghana match.
7: Timing.
8: Astonishing timing, really. really astonishing. And already, of course, we've seen responses from Reform. We've got Robert Jenrick hiking up flags in his own constituency of Newark. We've got Conservative councillors saying that this is that they should get off their the Oxfordshire City Council leaders should get off their high horse, moral high horse. It'll be fascinating to see how this judgment goes down in the area. It's an injunction. Well, if it succeeds, it would be an injunction against four individuals who've been raising these flags, but obviously it would apply to other members of the public and residents. Really fascinating timing at the same time as the World Cup. Oxfordshire City Council leader says it's got nothing to do with the World Cup and the timing, but of course it will apply to a lot more people during the World Cup when these flags are going up at
7: so
8: a rate of knots.
7: Mean-spirited.
6: But this is typical of councils. I mean, the politics aside, I remember when I was an MP, Barnsley Council, trying to stop people putting hanging baskets on lampposts in villages because of a case a number of years ago in Kent where someone got hit on the head by a falling hanging basket. They are ultra concerned about health and safety because they fear they're going to get sued. Do you think this is part of it?
8: I expect that is part of it, but there are people in the council, you know, residents who've said that there are Palestinian flags up all over the council area and Oxfordshire hasn't made a fuss about that yet. So is it just a health and safety issue? As you say, Miriam, I'm sure they are extremely concerned about health and safety, but the fact there is already a criminal law in place that can prohibit people from putting up flags which actually endanger the public suggests that this is more of a political move.
7: I think we should celebrate people's patriotism and champion it, actually, rather than mock them, because they're mocking. This is a bit like going back to Emily Thornbridge. Remember the Labour MP when she was in Ed Miliband's shadow cabinet? She put up a contemptuous picture of a white van covered in union in the flag of St George during the One World Cup tournament. To be fair to Miliband, he fired her. Because it was just that sneering look, oh, look, somebody wants to support England. What's wrong with it?
8: Exactly. I think also that that behaviour from Emily Thornbury, as you say, she was fired by Ed Miliband. I think a politician doing something like that now would be even less sort of acceptable to the general public, because since that Raise the Colours movement kicked off last summer, it has become more and more ordinary to sort of display your patriotism with flags. You also notice that Labour ministers often have their flags behind them in
7: they
8: broadcast.
7: They do.
8: So
7: and the Prime Minister.
8: Not quite sure how that fits.
7: The Prime Minister all the time now.
8: All the time.
6: Well, Olivia, thank you so much for reporting on that. Well, we do need to read out this statement. Would you like to do
7: is
6: that?
7: Is his name really Bearder?
6: Has Tim Bearder, the leader.
7: Do you think he's got a beard?
6: The leader of Oxford City Council said, this application is about protecting our residents, our workforce and the values we stand for as a country. We are proud of Oxfordshire's diverse communities and of our Council of Sanctuary status. We proudly fly the Union flag and St George's flag at County Hall, and we fully support the right of residents to display flags on their own private property. This activity is not about national pride or unity. It is unlawful behaviour which has caused fear and division within our communities.
7: Yeah, but as Olivia rightly made the point, they've already got a law to stop unlawful activity.
6: Well, still ahead, we have got that awful story of the 13-month-old Preston Davey who was murdered. His killers are going to be sentenced today. This is Britain's Newsroom.
7: And we're asking, is any jail term long enough or strong enough?
9: Today, clouds overhead, total zen within. 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
10: Hello, good morning. This is your GB News weather forecast from the Met Office. Now, depending on where you are in the UK today, it really is going to feel quite different weather-wise. We're wet and fresh in the northwest, hot and sunny towards the southeast, all because of this waving frontal system we have moving northeastwards across the country. Some heavy, persistent rain already in association with this. That rain's fed its way across Northern Ireland. It's now pushing into parts of North Wales, Northern England, across much of Scotland. Across Northern Scotland, staying quite cloudy, not seeing the heaviest rain, but a fresher feel here, markedly fresher than towards the south-southeast, where we have lots of bright, sunny weather and temperatures rising. We're dragging in hot air from the near continent, so highs in the high 20s quite likely. Elsewhere, temperatures much closer to average for the time of year, and yes, feeling fresher because of the cloud and the rain that's pushing through. By the evening, some of the heaviest and most persistent rain across Scotland and Northern England and Northern Ireland will have cleared through, but it's still going to be a bit cloudy. cloudy, a bit damp. Outbreaks of rain around, perhaps the odd heavier spot of rain across some parts of southwest Scotland. Northern Ireland, quite a cloudy end to the day. Some glimmers of sunshine maybe towards the west, but I think I'm clutching at straws there. Across northern England, western Wales, a bit of cloud, a bit of rain. Elsewhere across many other parts of England and Wales, it's a fine sunny end to the day. Just watch out for the small chance of a thundery shower in the southeast. We stick with the northwest southeast split as we go into Friday, actually. Northwestern areas having perhaps an even wetter day with more persistent, heavier rain. We could see some high totals building up. But once more towards the southeast, well, it is going to be quite hot and quite sunny as well. Temperatures are even higher than today. We're looking at highs in the low 30s for some parts of the southeast. So we could see a bit of a heat wave developing. By the weekend, however, high pressure is likely to dominate, and so that means towards the northwest it's going to be markedly drier than it is at the moment, and we're staying hot in the south.
9: Today, clouds overhead, turtles then within. 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
13: 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UK only. Entrance must be 18 or over. Lines close at 4 p.m. on the 26th of June. 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Entries will be pooled. 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
22: I've been in Westminster for a long time. But I know that though power may be here, its effect on people's lives is across the whole of the country. We may be where rules are made, but it's where they're implemented that matters. Join me, Jacob Rees-Mogg, for forthright and frank discussion on where Britain has come from, where it's going, and where it will end up. That's State of the Nation, Monday to Thursday, 8 to 9 o'clock. Vox Populi, Vox Dei.

0: Just 10% of teenagers didn't live with both natural parents. We're now looking at nearly 50%. There's an awful lot of parents trying to parent on their own with little support, trying to juggle work and all sorts of other things. Do you think that actually family breakdown, that fewer children living with both parents, is having an impact on this as well?
1: I think family breakdown is an issue, but I also think taking people away from their community. I mean, if you say about the 1970s and previous times, people were spending a lot of time within their community. At church, there was a bit of a shame game going on as well. There was shame if you weren't within your community and you were not interacting with other people. So that is a huge problem as well. And as we know, with the recent news, screens have taken over children's lives and parents are using them as babysitters. And it's only now that people are seeing a real problem with it. I mean, children between 8 to 14 years old are spending an average of 3 to 5 hours a day on a screen. And that actually equates to 1.3 years of their young life, which to me is crazy. So I always say, get out there, find your village and be within your community. And one of the things Joe Frost also advocates is parents to look at what they're doing with their screens. Put your phone down with your child, interact with them, but also make sure they have the fundamental skills to go out there and be independent and gain their own skills of critical thinking, focus and enjoyment.
2: Do you think schools would be within their rights, Annette, to say we're not taking this child because he or she isn't potty trained and hasn't got the basic skills of holding a knife and fork?
1: Well, some nurseries near me already say that if the child's not potty trained, they can't come to the nursery. But I do think teachers are completely overrun, and actually we know there's 40,000 teachers leaving a year, and parents are getting so mad with schools and saying, come on, I want you to sort out this problem and that problem. And they go to the chair, then they go to the governors, then they complain to a higher level. And then they wonder why people don't want to be teachers. It's too much. They just need to go back to basics and be teaching and letting children enjoy school life. They do not have the time to do potty training, eating with a fork. You know, they swipe the books, thinking they're iPads. So it's hugely problematic. And people need to get back to knowing that they have to be the parent and take control here.
0: Challenging stuff. Annette Kellow, thank you so much for joining us this morning on Britain's Newsroom.
2: Well, up next, we're going to the races at Ascot with our very own Royal Editor, Cameron Walker.
3: Yes, it's Ladies' Day, Gold Cup Day. The best of British fashion is certainly on display here at Royal Ascot, so join us after the break. But first, if you're in search of some holiday fun, here's the forecast for some of the top European destinations.
4: You're looking happy.
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7: The heat across some parts of Western Europe will continue to build and spread further north and eastwards through the next few days. Not everywhere seeing the exceptionally high temperatures, but across some parts of Spain into France, temperatures will be around 10 degrees above average for the time of year. And whilst there will be a lot of sunshine around with that heat and humidity, do watch out for a few thundery showers that are likely to kick off. More sunny and hot weather to come into next week.
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9: Became the norm. Friends just became family and, you know, I just kind of found my love in the streets, really.
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9: Yeah, so I was stabbed by 15.
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10: I think in life it's important to give people a second chance, and especially when you come back and you are using this to such a positive thing, and you know your kits already, as you say, have saved several lives, and hopefully it's not even about the saving of lives in that sense, is it? It's if you can prevent people from getting in the situation you were in the first place.
9: This is where education is important.
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10: Crew of injured and wounded veterans and serving personnel have completed a historic sailing expedition around the UK, carrying the Invictus Games flag.
11: Yes, it's called the Full Circle Sailing Expedition, and it embarked on a momentous 12-week journey, having sailed 2,000 miles around the UK to complete the whole full circle.
10: Well, it supported more than 500 injured veterans, and the charity is raising £300,000 to fund their mission to support veterans right across the nation.
12: 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Everybody gets involved in safely moving that boat from A to B, and like you said, it's that camaraderie and being a part of a team, and you could say to some extent having that mission.
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13: Come here. Is it a love for the royal family, for the kind of the British pageantry? What is it?
14: You know what? Both of those things. I do have a love for the British royal family. I have been royal watching since I was in the fifth grade. That was a long time ago. I watched Indian Style when Lady Di married then Prince Charles, and now he's the king. And I mean, I just love the parade troops, all of that. Oh my gosh, it's absolutely amazing.
13: Which royals do you think you're most looking forward to seeing as that procession comes down the mat a little bit later?
14: I want to see the king. I love seeing the king and the queen because I'm of that era, actually. The Prince Charles king, now King Charles era. So I always look forward to seeing the king, but of course the Prince and Princess of Wales.
13: Well, I think they're going to have a very easy job spotting you in the crowd.
8: GB News, the People's Channel.
0: Well, we're heading over to the races for day three of Royal Ascot today. It's Ladies' Day.
2: I was invited to go tomorrow, but I can't go because I'm going to be here with you in the studio tomorrow.
0: Absolutely.
2: Because there'll be a rather big political story to talk about.
0: Well, GB News' Royal Correspondent Cameron Walker is there for us. Cameron, bring us up to date with this glamorous day.
3: Oh, it is certainly glamorous, Miriam. Hi, Andrew, as well. Yes, the sun has just come out here at the start, or the very start of Ladies' Day, or Gold Cup Day here at Royal Ascot. The outfits in the best of British fashion definitely on display here. Gold Cup, of course, one of the most prestigious races in the entire week here at Royal Ascot. Top prize money of over £600,000 for that winning horse. So you can see why it gets super, super competitive. But let's talk about the fashion. As you can imagine, people have been a lot of efforts into their outfits today and have travelled from right across the country in order to put a bit of a fashion show here at Royal Ascot. So let's take a look at what they said to me. Is it about Ladies' Day or Gold Cup Day at Royal Ascot that you love?
15: Well, this is our fourth year now coming, and we just love dressing up and seeing all the wonderful ladies making such a good effort. Everybody looks beautiful.
16: It's just watching everybody looking absolutely tip-top. I love looking at women who just look incredible. Everybody looks so classy. It's just first time for me. These ladies have been year after year, so it's just super exciting.
17: First time at Ascot, so I thought red, white and blue got to me. My dress is Fenny from Fatago. I don't know, my shoes are Cavano, I think. And my hat was made by Hatson, a lady called Hatson Brolly.
3: What's the inspiration behind the look?
17: Just Ascot, British, pure British. She got to go for it the first time you're here.
3: And what is it about Ascot and that makes it kind of the best of British fashion, do you think?
17: Oh, it's amazing. Everyone just goes full out. We're from York. My husband's there. Look, I've made him dress with a Union Jack tie as well. But we're from York, and so people go for it. But here was a whole new level, so I thought we need to do it.
3: Yeah, particularly liked for Lazy with the Union flag clutch bag and the Union Jack hat as well. She was particularly amazing. The King and Queen, of course, are expected to be here later on today in the royal procession at 2 o'clock. We think the Duke and Duchess of Edinburgh are here as well. They're going to be presenting a trophy a little bit later on. Is it going to be third time lucky for the King and Queen, though? Because on Tuesday, their horse, Reaching High, was last in the race. Yesterday, their second horse didn't do much better. That was a point of law. They didn't even place. But could it be third time lucky? Because in the third race today, the Ribblesdale Stakes, Golden Orbit number 6, is the King and

0: 1-9TT. UK only. Entrance must be 18 or over. Lines close at 4pm on the 26th of June. 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
3: Good afternoon, Britain. It's 12 o'clock on Thursday, the 18th of June. I'm Tom Harwood.
23: And I'm Emily Carver. Come on, England, it's coming home.
3: Yes, England fans are jubilant this morning, or indeed this afternoon even, after Three Lions kick off the World Cup campaign with a 4-2 crushing win over Croatia, while the captain, Harry Kane, heaped praise on the England manager.
24: He just told us to let the shackles off, calm down. What are we scared of? Let's just go.
23: What a result. And GB News presenter Ben Leo, he soaked up the atmosphere in Dallas.
3: In slightly more sour news, ITV has been accused of sexism after putting football pundit and top female coach Emma Hayes in what looked like a kitchen with a blackboard to do World Cup analysis.
23: Oh dear, oh dear. And yes, the worst foreign policy blunder in decades. Well, that's the verdict from one Republican senator as Donald Trump faces backlash for signing an initial deal with Iran.
3: But in a post on Truth Social, the president has blasted critics and anyone who agrees with them as fools.
23: And the vile killers of 13-month-old Preston Davey, the baby boy, will be given their jail terms today. Is any sentence long enough for what this little baby went through?
3: Also in a GB News exclusive, a grooming gang victim is warned her abusers might be released from prison early.

0: to account. So there's a huge psychology behind the act of marriage. So it would be weird if there wasn't any effect at all.
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3: The art world has lost its darling. Probably the most respected, celebrated, influential artist of the 20th and 21st century. And as you say, you know, career spanning seven decades, whether you're looking at his portraits or his Californian swimming pools or his spectacular Yorkshire landscapes, he made art for the people. You know, the art world can be a rather snobby place, which is unfortunate at times, but he made art for the people. If you think about the portraits, the people that he painted, whether it be Mr. and Mrs. Ossie Clark, the fashion designer, and Percy the Cat, or Harry Styles, or a portrait of his carer.
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1: Well, I'm going to try and explain what SpaceX is. It's set to become one of the most valuable companies in the world. But it's not just about rockets. Everyone will be aware. Okay. Well, it would be really nice if Elon Musk could set it to, could help us out with our tech here, because I'm trying to draw a rocket and we're not able to. What is going on? I'm so sorry, ladies and gentlemen. I'm afraid our very own, let's see. No, we're not. I'll try and explain what's going on with SpaceX without any visual aids. How disappointing. It's three companies, really. It's a rocket company, it's a communications company, and it's an AI company, all in one. It controls 84% of the commercial launch market in this country.
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4: Okay, good afternoon, Britain. We have some breaking news to bring you and a warning. This contains content that viewers and listeners may find distressing.
5: Jamie Varley, a former teacher, has been sentenced to life in prison with no parole after the murder of his 13-month-old adopted son, Preston Davey, whom he subjected to sustained sexual abuse.
4: Yes, we'll bring you more on that report very shortly from Preston Crown Court. We are there.
5: Well, in a victim impact statement, Preston Davies' mother said this.
4: Every single day I live with the unimaginable pain of knowing what he went through. They haunt me when I sleep. You have not only taken Preston's life, you have devastated mine and his sister's.
5: She continued. Every day, moments that should be happy are now filled with pain. They bring back the reality of what you did to him. I carry grief, guilt and heartbreak every single day.
4: You were failed by the very people who were supposed to protect you. All I can ask now is the seriousness of what was done to my son can be recognised.
5: Well, in a further impact statement, Preston Davies' foster parent, Sandra Cooper, delivered this to the courtroom.
4: His death has had a huge impact on our lives. My husband Paul and I have continued to foster children to protect them. We now feel anxious and mistrustful of all the children we have had in our care.
5: I often dream about Preston and feel that he is alive. I then wake up and realise he has died and go through all that trauma again.
4: He was wonderful, happy and lit up any room. He will always remain in our thoughts.
5: Well, we're going to bring you some more on that, of course, as the programme develops.
4: Those statements, really, they're hard to read, aren't they?
5: Yeah. I mean, it is the most unimaginable, unspeakable evil that took place.
4: 13 months old, the little baby boy.
5: Yeah.
4: Total innocence, just to be... just the destruction of a life like that.
5: Well, we've had a statement from the government, a spokesperson for which have said, this is a sickening case of evil abusers exploiting a vulnerable child. The public rightly demand answers about what went wrong, and we can assure them that we will make sure everyone responsible for negligence faces consequences.
4: This is exactly why this government has brought in the most far-reaching child protection reforms in a generation, including with a new law, the Children's Wellbeing and Schools Act, which requires social workers, health professionals and the police to work together better to protect vulnerable children at risk of abuse. We're also introducing a new child protection authority in England to oversee the national picture.
5: The statement continues. An independent review has now been commissioned by the local authorities, and the independent National Child Safeguarding Practice Review Panel will work with them to get to the bottom of this horrifying case. The reviewer will publish their findings as soon as possible.
4: It's just so dreadful, this story, from start to finish. This poor little boy, these two men who adopted him and then inflicted months of abuse, sexual, psychological, physical abuse until he passed away, until he died.
5: I mean, there were so many opportunities to intervene here.
4: Yeah.
5: 8 occasions that have been identified where authorities could have asked questions, at the very least, could have stepped in, could have saved this boy from more abuse and from his eventual murder. The fact that these monsters took this baby boy into hospital not once, but multiple times. The authorities saw the bruises, the broken arm, the signs, the clear signs of abuse, and didn't connect the dots.
4: Yeah, I think there has to be accountability from people who just did not do their job in the way that they should have done. I mean, they said these two men were highly manipulative. Of course they must have been, to abuse a child like this, but there needs to be some accountability, and I do hope they throw away the key, frankly.
5: Well, that news is, of course, a whole life order, so no chance of parole. This horrific murderer will be in prison for the rest of his life.
4: And John McGowan, Vazza Curley, 32 years old, has been jailed, this is the other man, has been jailed at Preston Crown Court for 25 years for sexual assault and allowing the death of his adopted baby, Preston Davey.
5: So there we go, 2 sentences now handed down to those 2 individuals involved with the murder. This is Good Afternoon Britain on GB News, lots more to come.
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7: Hi there and welcome to the latest update from the Met Office for GB News. Some parts of the UK are going to turn much hotter over the next few days, but for others, a lot of cloud to talk about for today and heavy rain in places because we've got this wriggling weather front that will continue to bring bouts of wet weather to northern parts of the country. To the south of that, rising temperatures and a humid feel. Some sunshine for the far southeast of England, but otherwise a lot of cloud across the UK. Some spots of rain for central and southwestern parts, but it's northern England, North Wales, Northern Ireland, and much of Scotland where we'll see the heaviest and most persistent rain, some rumbles of thunder as well. So a wet day in places, but a muggy day for all of us with temperatures reaching the low to mid-20s towards the south and southeast. That could spark 1 or 2 thunderstorms in the far southeast by the end of the day. But for Scotland, well, here it's just cloudy, it's damp for many, the rain turning more showery rather than more persistent. Potential for 1 or 2 thundery showers across Northern Ireland through the day and the evening. Northern England, much of Wales, a similar theme. A lot of low cloud, it has to be said, covering the hills and affecting the coasts of the north and west of the UK. So quite dreary, quite gloomy in places, and that continues overnight. The north and west seeing a lot of cloud hugging the hills, causing some sea mist, and then more persistent rain returns to Ireland, Northern Ireland, much of Scotland. Meanwhile, England and Wales mostly dry, rather cloudy, and a warm feel overnight, an uncomfortable night for sleeping. Some reasonable sunshine in the east and southeast during the morning, increasingly so, and that will allow temperatures to quickly rise through the morning. A stark contrast to the northwest of the UK, where we'll see further cloud, further rain, and again some rumbles of thunder. Feeling muggy everywhere, but the highest temperatures will be in the east of England, 31 Celsius possible.
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11: 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UK only. Entrance must be 18 or over. Lines close at 4 p.m. on the 26th of June. This is a network giveaway. Entries will be pooled. 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
16: I've been in Westminster for a long time, but I know that though power may be here, its effect on people's lives is across the whole of the country. 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
4: Well, good afternoon, Britain. It's 1 o'clock on Thursday, the 18th of June. I'm Emily Carver.
5: And I'm Tom Harwood. Well, the teacher, Jamie Varley, has been sentenced now at Preston Crown Court for a whole life order for the murder and sexual abuse of his adopted baby, Preston Davey.
4: Varley's partner, John McGowan Vazicurley, has been sentenced to 25 years in prison for allowing the death of a child, sexual assault and cruelty. We'll bring you more on this harrowing story later on.
5: Elsewhere, it's been described as the worst foreign policy blunder in decades. Well, that's the verdict, at least from one Republican senator, as President Donald Trump of the United States faces backlash for signing an initial deal with Iran.
4: But in a post on Truth Social, in Donald Trump fashion, he's blasted them and anyone who agrees with them as fools.
5: In better news, England fans are jubilant this afternoon after the Three Lions kick off their World Cup campaign with a 4-2 crushing win over Croatia. Well, captain Harry Kane heaped praise on the England manager.
29: He just told us to let the shackles off, calm down, what are we scared of, let's just go.
4: Well, GB News presenter Ben Leo, he was in Dallas for us, soaking up the atmosphere.
5: Elsewhere in a GB News exclusive, a grooming gang victim is warned her abusers might be released from prison early.
4: Stop. Yes, Tommy Robinson debates Islam at the Oxford Union, but protesters try to block people from even attending.
5: And it's Ladies' Day at Ascot, one of the highlights of the racing calendar.
0: Yes, Gold Cup Day, Ladies' Day, the best of British fashion, the best of British horse racing as well. And the King and Queen, is it going to be third time lucky? They have a horse running a little bit later on. Haven't had the best of luck for the first few days, but let's see. Royal procession at 2 p.m.

0: the most beautiful smile, one that could light up any room, and the bond we shared was something everybody could see. Those memories should have brought me comfort, but instead they are now mixed with pain because I know what they put him through in his final months. He was defenceless. He relied entirely on them, the adults responsible for him, to love him, care for him, and keep him safe. Instead, they caused him suffering. They took away his chance to grow up, to go to school, to make friends, to live a full life. They took everything from him. There are no words that can truly describe the moment Sarah was told her son had died. The world ended, part of it died with him. What makes it even more unbearable is knowing that his death was not an accident. It was something cruel, something that he did not deserve, and something that should never have been allowed to happen. And I'll read a few words on behalf of Sandra Cooper. Preston's death has had a huge impact upon our lives. Preston was going to be the last child we fostered. However, we could not retire after Preston had died. We felt we had a duty to other children and could not sit back and enjoy ourselves knowing that other children were being abused, mistreated and could die. My husband Paul and I continued to foster children to protect them. We are doing this for Preston in his memory. Preston's death has changed my perspective on life. Things I once felt were important, I now feel are not. I realise that life is too short. Paul and I will often watch videos we took of Preston when he was happy with us, laughing and giggling, playing with his toys and smiling. Preston's face would light up when we looked at him. He was joyful, so content and happy, with sparkly, smiling eyes. This is how we want to remember him. Thank you very much. We're not taking any questions.
1: Well, we can hear there the statement from the police reading out the thoughts of the mother, the thoughts of the foster parents who thought that they would give up fostering, that baby Preston would be their last foster child, and now are continuing to foster in his memory to save more children from horrific abuse and even death.
2: It's just so terribly sad. It's just so terribly sad to hear those statements about how he was such a lovely boy and such a smiley boy.
1: Light up any room.
2: How could anyone do that? A whole life order for the teacher and 25 years for his partner, his accomplice, in destroying this young baby's life. It's true, this is a case that has shocked the nation. You can say that again. That's what the senior investigator had to say there. And one of the most extreme, sordid cases they've ever had to investigate. And the two men, remorseless.
1: Yeah, that is...
2: apparently, remorseless.
1: I mean, what the police said there, an extreme example of sordid and wicked behaviour from two completely remorseless individuals. Just otherworldly.
2: Yeah, it is just otherworldly. Now, our reporter Jack Carson has been there and we're going to speak to him in a few moments. He was in the court for this sentencing. The judge has done what he can.
1: Yeah, within the confines of the law.
2: Yeah.
1: But a lot of people will be thinking today, does the law go far enough? I mean, the judge explicitly chose to do subsequent sentencing rather than concurrent sentencing, meaning that these crimes are added one on top of each other rather than the sentences served together. That enabled that whole life order, only 70 of which exist in the country for Jamie Varley. So the harshest punishment he could possibly get, but there will still be many people in this country thinking, well, should the law not allow for the ultimate punishment in cases like this?
2: Yeah, I think a lot of people will be hugging their relatives and children a little tighter today. Let's cross to Jack Carson, our national reporter, who has been at the court for us. Jack, just the details of this story and hearing those victim impact statements, it's very, very emotional.

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3: As we know, in a democracy, you're free to choose how you want to celebrate. And this is right on brand for Donald Trump. He loves to be a big spectacle with any celebration he does. He wants it to be big. He wants it to grab headlines. And clearly right now, he wants to show strength. So it's a tactical decision as well. As we know, there's a very unpopular war going on with Iran. Mm-hmm. And he's hoping to announce a deal tonight, which would be the greatest birthday gift he could get, because we do need a deal. But it's only Donald Trump who would choose to do this. A lot of the people who follow UFC voted for him, and he's being tactical ahead of midterm elections, trying to show strength.
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4: 5 years ago from today, I got to meet my absolute hero, Nigel Farage, and rub shoulders with Dan Wootten and Andrew Neil, the latter being particularly grumpy. He was less than impressed as well when the sound fell during his first broadcast. The lighting was dreadful. I looked mouldy, and at one point I was practically invisible during a breakfast show because of a black backdrop behind me. I was little more than eyes and teeth. We faced obstacle after obstacle, including Stop Funding Hate and activist groups that set about trying to destroy us before we'd even broadcast a single second. Advertisers were frightened off, and hostility towards the channel was actively encouraged, which was deeply ironic. But still, we persisted. If anything, it made us more creative and more resilient.
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5: Ian McKellen is helping relaunch the Yard Theatre up in Hackney, which reopens this summer, with a new purpose-built 200-capacity auditorium. Oh. Tiny, but he'll be doing a brand-new version of King Lear. Up in Scotland, Alan Cumming has taken over the Pitlochry Festival. And I just want people to know that all these small theatres, number one, it's not such a big risk. Ticket prices are £30, £35, £40, top price. And you can find less than that. So you can take a risk, but you'll go along and you'll experience something. You'll be part of something. And I am a huge fan of what we get in the West End. It's world class, but it is a lot of money. And it's sometimes just a little bit predictable or complacent or safe, I would say. Not always, but sometimes.
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6: Right, I think it's time for a bit of lighter news this afternoon. So we're heading to the races because it's day three of Royal Ascot. And what does that mean? It's Ladies' Day.
7: So we've sent Cameron Walker there to find out all about it. Cameron, what's going on?
8: Good afternoon, Tom and Emily. Yeah, you may be able to see the parade ring where I am is absolutely packed right now, and that is because we're just minutes away from the royal procession. We have had the carriage list already. The King and Queen will be leading the procession. We've got the Prince and Princess, Princess Royal even, and Vice Admiral Tim Lawrence, as well as the Duke and Duchess of Edinburgh. But as you mentioned, Emily, it is Ladies' Day or Gold Cup Day. So part of today is all about the best of British fashion, and we had a chance to speak to some guests earlier on today about what it means for them to be at Ascot, specifically on Ladies' Day, and this is what they told us. What is it about Ladies' Day or Gold Cup Day at Royal Ascot that you love?
9: Well, this is our fourth year now coming, and we just love dressing up and seeing all the wonderful ladies making such a good effort. Everybody looks beautiful.
10: It's just watching everybody looking absolutely tip-top. I love looking at women who just look incredible. Everybody looks so classy. It's just first time for me. These ladies have been year after year, so it's just super exciting.
11: First time at Ascot, so I thought red, white and blue, got to be. My dress is Fenny in Fatago. I don't know, my shoes are Cofano, I think. And my hat was made by a lady called Hats and Brolly.
8: What's the inspiration behind the look?
11: Just Ascot, British, pure British. I got to go for it the first time you're here.
8: And what is it about Ascot and that makes it kind of the best of British fashion, do you think?
11: Oh, it's amazing. Everyone just goes full out. We're from York. My husband's there. Look, I've made him dress

0: with the Union Jack tie as well. But we're from York, and so people go for it, but here was a whole new level, so I thought we need to do it.
1: Well, the Gold Cup race at 4:15, that has a top prize money of £650,000. So you can imagine how competitive that's going to get. As for how competitive the King and Queen are going to be getting, well, the first 2 days, they haven't had much luck with their own horses. Reaching High was last, and their second horse as well didn't do very well either yesterday. However, Golden Orbit is the race which they are going to be looking for. The third race, of Ribbledale Stakes, because they own that horse. Are the King and Queen going to be third time lucky? Are we going to get scenes like we did in 2023 when their horse Desert Hero won in the King George V Stakes and Royal Protocol went out the window and they looked pretty ecstatic? Well, let's wait and see. Only hours to go, Emily and Tom.
2: Very exciting. Fantastic. Indeed. And the hats get bigger and more elaborate every year, don't they, Tom?
3: They started off centuries ago just absolutely minuscule and now they're vast and enormous. Cameron Walker, thanks indeed for being there for us. We'll catch up with you a little bit later.
2: Yes, well, what a lovely day out.
3: And Golden Orbit, marvellous name for a horse, reminds us of, it sadly reminds us that Britain is the only country in the world to ever have achieved orbital capacity with our own rocket, only to give it up.
2: Yes, that's what it made me think of too, actually, yeah. Tom. Yeah. We're on same wavelength.
3: Exactly,
2: here.
3: Precisely.
2: Always on the same wavelength, Custy.
3: Now, lots more still to come on Good Afternoon Britain. Don't move a muscle, but here's your weather.
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5: 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A muggy feel out there today, and in fact that will continue over the next few days. A lot of low cloud and mist in the north and west. In some places, that will be bringing heavy rain. Now, at the moment, the UK sits on the boundary between an increasingly hot spell across Europe and much fresher Atlantic air. That fresher Atlantic air reaching the far northwest of the UK. But in between, we've got a lot of cloud cover, spells of rain easing for a time overnight. But then by dawn, we've got heavier rain arriving into Northern Ireland, much of central and western Scotland. Towards the southeast, the chance of some thundery showers at first through the evening, and then it's drier with clear spells. But despite the clear spells, it's going to be a muggy night, an uncomfortable one for sleeping, temperatures staying at 16 or 17 Celsius. We start Friday with this big contrast across the country, a wet start for Scotland with heavy rain at times, especially towards the west, and a lot of low cloud bringing some hill fog and some coastal mist. Northern Ireland, a similarly damp start to the day, even if it's not particularly chilly. Much of England and Wales drier, but we do have extensive low cloud through Wales and the west of England with sea fog and some hill fog as well. A few spots of drizzle out there. Much brighter skies through the Midlands, the east and southeast of England. Extensive sunshine away from the coast and temperatures shooting up through the morning, reaching by the afternoon widely high 20s and low 30s. The hot spot likely somewhere in East Anglia at 33 Celsius. Further northwest, it's going to stay damp through much of the day, but the heavier rain easing for a time, turning more showery and still that humid feel. Now, the rain that starts the day in the northwest edges into the north and west of England as well as Wales on Friday night. That will eventually fizzle away through Sunday. And although we'll see more wet weather in the north on Sunday, it turns drier and warmer with some exceptional heat in the southeast.
4: Today, clouds overhead, total zen within. 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
8: 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UK only. Entrance must be 18 or over. Lines close at 4 p.m. on the 26th of June. 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
6: I've been in Westminster for a long time, but I know that though power may be here, its effect on people's lives is across the whole of the country. 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
15: Good afternoon, Britain. It's 2 o'clock on Thursday, the 18th of June. I'm Tom Harwood.
16: I'm Emily Carver. Well, the teacher Jamie Varley has been sentenced at Preston Crown Court to a whole life order for the murder and sexual abuse of his adopted baby, Preston Davey.
15: Well, Varley's partner, John McGowan Fazakerley, has been sentenced to 25 years in prison for allowing the death of a child, sexual assault and cruelty.
17: Extreme example of sordid and wicked behaviour by two completely remorseless human beings. This is a case that truly shocked the nation.
18: Passing sentence, Mr Justice Turner said that Preston Davey had faced unremitting abuse and neglect before being killed by Jamie Varley, who he sentenced to a whole life order.
16: Well, the worst foreign policy blunder in decades. Yes, that's the verdict from one Republican senator as Donald Trump faces backlash for signing an initial deal with Iran.
15: But in a post on Truth Social, the president has blasted them and anyone else who agrees with them as fools.
16: In a GB News exclusive, a grooming gang victim is warned that her abusers may be released from prison early.
19: And Fiona Goddard is not the only victim who is concerned about this. Letters have been sent amid reports that some offenders could be released at half or just a third of their sentences.
15: The Church of England has told birth mothers and children affected by historical forced adoptions that it is profoundly sorry for its role in the practice. Stay tuned for all the details.
16: And yes, England fans across the country are jubilant this morning after the Three Lions kick off the World Cup campaign with a 4-2 win over Croatia. Yes, Captain Harry Kane heaped praise on the England manager.
20: He just told us to let the shackles off, calm down, what are we scared of? Let's just go.
15: Well, GB News presenter Ben Leo soaked up the atmosphere in Dallas, Texas.

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7: From the school run to the home run, watch a new show for all of Britain.
8: He can say whatever he wants.
7: A straight-talking show where all voices are heard.
8: And, you know, when are we going to stop talking about smashing the gangs and actually do it?
7: With a story...

0: you should feel intimidated by that. And I would be the first to challenge those who want to use our national flag to intimidate other people. But I fear that the approach being taken by Oxfordshire County Council is arguably a waste of very restricted council resources and will be seen by some as actually being more divisive and not bringing together,
1: Absolutely.
0: but actually seeking to divide further.
2: Well, Matthew Barber, Thames Valley Police and Crime Commissioner, thanks indeed for joining us.
1: I like seeing the flag on the lamppost.
2: Yeah.
1: Goodness me.
2: I drove through Oxfordshire not so long ago and I did see a bunch of flags. And I have to say, it was just quite nice
1: Lift
2: looking
1: up the
2: at them.
1: Spirits. Yeah. What is wrong with people? A council bothering to try and get an injunction, trying to ban these... Surely they have better things to be thinking about. Anyway, Tim Bearder, the leader of the Oxfordshire County Council, says the application is about protecting our residents, our workforce and the values we stand for as a county. We are proud of Oxfordshire's diverse communities and of our Council of Sanctuary status. We proudly fly the Union flag and St George's flag at County Hall and we fully support the right of residents to display flags on their own private property.
2: This activity is not about national pride or unity, it's unlawful behaviour, which has caused fear and division within our communities, so says the statement.
1: Goodness me. Well, time for the Great British Giveaway, £76,543.21. Here's how you can enter.
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4: 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P.O. Box 8690, Derby DE1 9TT. UK only. Entrance must be 18 or over. Lines close at 4 p.m. on the 26th of June. This is a network giveaway. Entries will be pooled. Please check the closing time if listening or watching on demand. Good luck.
1: Well, this is Good Afternoon Britain. We're on GB News.
2: Yes, and there's lots more still to come. Indeed, it's Ladies' Day at Ascot, one of the highlights of the racing calendar, and we'll be there live.
1: I'm still really angry about those flags. I mean, why do they need to come down? They're lovely. They're lovely. It's our flag. It's not divisive.
2: Yeah, it is strange when that council leader was sort of saying, well, no, we've got to think about our whole community. Why isn't the whole community
1: represented
2: by that flag?
1: Yeah, they say everyone's British, so are they or are they not? Anyway, if you're in search of some holiday sun, perhaps to France where they fly the flag willy-nilly, here's the forecast.
5: Ready to soak up that holiday sunshine?
6: Won't we need some cover?
5: 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All sorted.
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8: The heat across some parts of Western Europe will continue to build and spread further north and eastwards through the next few days. Not everywhere seeing the exceptionally high temperatures, but across some parts of Spain into France, temperatures will be around 10 degrees above average for the time of year. And whilst there will be a lot of sunshine around with that heat and humidity, do watch out for a few thundery showers that are likely to kick off. More sunny and hot weather to come into next week.
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10: Veterinary surgeons and such as yourself, I mean, you're very, very highly trained, but it just feels so expensive when there's something wrong with your animal. And it does also seem that insurance doesn't cover the very things you need.
1: There's been huge advancements in veterinary medicine. 20 to 30 years ago, we had no CT scanners in practice. We had no MRI machines. Our blood tests were very rudimentary. And for that, you could do that very cheaply. Now we can offer you this incredibly high level of care that comes at a high cost. Everybody wants this extremely high level of care for their pet. Of course, you want the best for your pet. But there's nobody else to pay for that. Mm. So if you can be honest and say, I can't do that at that amount of money, we'll find you a way.
11: Yeah.
1: We will.
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12: Lovely to see them all looking rather laid back and informal, wasn't it?
13: Yes, you know, we're used to all of these grand royal events. And although this was undoubtedly the society wedding of the year, a very low-key event, they deliberately wanted to keep it as a private affair, as much as one can when one is a member of the royal family, of course. But it was a private ceremony. It was very intimate. And that's really the way that they've lived, Peter Phillips has lived his life recently, and I think he wants to continue that. Interesting to note also, in this modern age, this is a blended family at this marriage, because they're both entering this as their second marriage. Of course, Peter Phillips previously married to Autumn Kelly, with whom he has two daughters, Savannah and Isla, who are 15 and 14. They were bridesmaids.
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14: Dorothea, how does it feel being here today, joining other veterans?
15: It's marvellous, because for years after the war ended, nobody knew that women had even done anything during the war. And also, they suddenly discovered that, good heavens, women have got brains. They can think for themselves and for the country. And it was naturally assumed that everybody would willingly do their bit for England. And they would have. We had one purpose in life, which was to free the world from Nazism.
9: The People's Channel.
2: Good afternoon, Britain. It's just gone 10 to 3. Now we're heading over to the races for Ascot, day 3. And it's Ladies' Day today.
1: Yes, and our royal correspondent Cameron Walker is, of course, there. Cameron, how's the day going? Is it as delightful as you'd hoped?
16: Do you know, it has been absolutely delightful, Emily and Tom. Yeah, the weather is slightly overcast, but to be honest, it's a blessing in disguise, because when the sun is out, it is unbearably hot here at Ascot, and you don't want all these beautiful outfits to be ruined, because, as you said, Ladies' Day, now officially called Gold Cup Day, but to most people, it is about the best of British fashion, showing off particularly the ladies with their amazing hats and their amazing dresses from designers right around the country. People have come from right around the United Kingdom as well, and elsewhere, to be here Royal Ascot today for Gold Cup. We actually spoke to a number of the guests earlier and to talk through their outfits and also just reminisce about the atmosphere. Take a listen. What is it about Ladies' Day or Gold Cup Day at Royal Ascot that you love?
17: Well, this is our fourth year now coming, and we just love dressing up and seeing all the wonderful ladies making such a good effort. Everybody looks beautiful.
18: It's just watching everybody looking absolutely tip-top. I love looking at women who just look incredible. Everybody looks so classy. It's just first time for me. These ladies have been year after year, so it's just super exciting.
19: First time at Ascot, so I thought red, white and blue. Got to be. My dress is Fenny from Fatago. I don't know, my shoes are Cofano, I think. And my hat was made by a lady called Hatson Brolly.
16: What's the inspiration behind the look?
19: Just Ascot, British, pure British. I got to go for it the first time you're here.
16: And what is it about Ascot and that makes it kind of the best of British fashion, do you think?
19: Oh, it's amazing. Everyone just goes full out. We're from York, my husband's there. Look, I've made him dress with a Union Jack tie as well. But we're from York, and so people go for it. But here was a whole new level, so I thought we need to do it.
1: Well, what a delightful day. We've got some breaking news to end the show.
2: Yes, we do.
1: We're sending 150,000 drones to boost Ukraine's air defences.
2: Yes, a statement just through to us now reveals that the United Kingdom is set to provide 150,000 drones to Ukraine as Kyiv steps up strikes on Russia.
1: Yes, the new Defence Secretary, Dan Jarvis, has announced Britain's biggest ever package of drones for Ukraine, 150,000 drones, 350 air defence missiles and radars to Ukraine by the end of the year.
2: Well, it's good to know that we actually have some drones.
1: Yes, I'm confused.
2: Of course, the resignation statements of both Al Carnes and John Healey were very concerned about our own capacity. However, I suppose there is an argument in favour of this action for British manufacturing capability. If we can prove that we can build these things, I mean, fine, it's great to have a warehouse full of drones, but actually what matters more if you're to face a war is that you have the manufacturing capability to create loads of these things.
1: It was reported earlier in the week that we only had 8,000 drones available to us. So,
2: well, let's get cracking on making them.
1: Well, we've been building them very quickly by the sounds of things. Anyway, do not go anywhere because this is the end of Good Afternoon Britain, but it is, of course, Martin Daubney who's up next and he's going to be with you till 6 o'clock.
2: He is indeed, and there's lots of news to cover. There will be no shortage of entertaining and insightful content there. But first, your latest weather forecast.
11: Expect warm spells with the odd rude interruption. 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Hello and welcome to the latest update from the Met Office for GB News. A muggy feel out there today, and in fact that will continue over the next few days. A lot of low cloud and mist in the north and west. In some places, that will be bringing heavy rain. Now, at the moment, the UK sits on the boundary between an increasingly hot spell across Europe and much fresher Atlantic air, that fresher Atlantic air reaching the far northwest of the UK. But in between, we've got a lot of cloud cover, spells of rain easing for a time overnight. But then by dawn, we've got heavier rain arriving into Northern Ireland, much of central and western Scotland. Towards the southeast, the chance of some thundery showers at first through the evening, and then it's drier with clear spells. But despite the clear spells, it's going to be a muggy night, an uncomfortable one for sleeping, temperatures staying at 16 or 17 Celsius. We start Friday with this big contrast across the country, a wet start for Scotland with heavy rain at times, especially towards the west, and a lot of low cloud bringing some hill fog and some coastal mist. Northern Ireland, a similarly damp start to the day, even if it's not particularly chilly. Much of England and Wales drier, but we do have extensive low cloud through Wales and the west of England with sea fog and some hill fog as well. A few spots of drizzle out there. Much brighter skies through the Midlands, the east and southeast of England. Extensive sunshine away from the coast and temperatures shooting up through the morning, reaching by the afternoon widely high 20s and low 30s. The hot spot likely somewhere in East Anglia at 33 Celsius. Further northwest, it's going to stay damp through much of the day, but the heavier rain easing for a time, turning more showery, and still that humid feel. Now, the rain that starts the day in the northwest edges into the north and west of England as well as Wales on Friday night. That will eventually fizzle away through Sunday, and although we'll see more wet weather in the north on Sunday, it turns drier and warmer with some exceptional heat in the southeast. Expect warm spells with the odd rude interruption. 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
4: 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UK only. Entrance must be 18 or over. Lines close at 4 p.m. on the 26th of June. 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
22: 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You. 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
1: Very, very good afternoon to you. It's 3 p.m. and welcome to the Martin Daubney Show here on GB News, broadcasting for you until 6 p.m. We've got a cracking show, and here's what's on today's menu. Top story today, the evil murderer of baby Preston Davey was today jailed for life with no chance of parole. But in a final insult, GB News can exclusively reveal today that the head of the children's service that failed to spot 8 chances to save baby Preston has been gifted a £23,000 golden goodbye payment.
8: If that was in a private setting, I would imagine that the person probably would have been sacked. There would be no £23,000 taxpayer payoff.
1: Should that money be paid back? And is it now time to bring back the death penalty for child killers in Britain? A slap in the face. The words of a grooming gang victim after she is warned her abusers might be released from prison early, having served just a third of their sentences. We'll be joined by that victim later on in an exclusive GB News interview. And the worst foreign policy blunder in decades. That's the verdict from one of Republican senator as US President Donald Trump faces a huge backlash for signing an initial peace deal with Iran. But in a post on Truth Social, the president blasted them and anyone who disagrees with them as fools. Here's the question. The war in Iran is over, but did Donald Trump actually win anything? Tommy Robinson met a wall of left-wing abuse at the Oxford Union last night. His crime? Asking the question, is the West right to be suspicious of Islam? Does he have a point? And is it finally coming home? Well, England crushed Croatia 4-2 in the World Cup last night with King Kane bagging a brace for the Three Lions. We've been here many, many times before, but is it finally coming home? And more to the point, should the German gaffer Thomas Tuchel have sung God Save the King? And what's that business with a manager, a woman in a kitchen? That's all coming up in your next hour. Welcome to the show. It's a pleasure to have your company today. The murder of Preston Davey is one of the most challenging cases. I think many of us who work in the media, in the law, or just members of the public have seen in many, many years. It asks grave, grave questions. Should the death penalty be brought back for child killers? A full life term is the most severe term that can be handed out, but is it truly enough? Should we want to be the kind of society that takes a life for a life, or is that the root of barbarism? And there was heckling last night at the Oxford Union. Sir Jacob Rees-Mogg also took part in a debate with Tommy Robinson. Is the West right to be suspicious of Islam? Well, the left-wing activists wouldn't let the debate even go ahead for quite a while. Barely anybody got inside. Why don't they want to talk about it? Surely we're allowed to talk about anything, especially at the Oxford Union, the so-called home of free speech. Get in touch usual ways. GBnews.com/yoursay is the way to do so, or scan the QR code on your screens now. But now it's time for your headlines, and here's Tatiana Sen.

0: and that won't put the public at untold risk. They also said that under the changes they're bringing in, prisoners who misbehave can face longer behind bars. The most serious crimes will be excluded, they say, from earlier release. They've also said that they've strengthened their supervision in the community, an additional £700 million into probation, and also that 1,300 additional probation officers are being recruited this year as part of this process in order to ensure that every prison leaver is tagged unless there is clear reason not to do so. But Martin, the victims and survivors I've spoken to, they're feeling extreme concern about the letters they've received this week. That's both Fiona and Sarah, and we do know that many others have received them as well.
1: Thank you very much indeed, Charlie Peters. And we will be speaking with Fiona Goddard, that survivor, on the show at 4 p.m. Thank you, Charlie. Now, change of pace. Is it coming home? Because England crushed Croatia 4-2 in the World Cup last night. But should the German gaffer have sung God Save the King? That's next here on GB News, Britain's number one news channel.
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14: I've been in Westminster for a long time, but I know that though power may be here, its effect on people's lives is across the whole of the country. 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Vox Populi, Vox Dei.
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1: Welcome back. Your time is 3:27. You're with me, Martin Daubley, here on GB News. Now, England kicked off their World Cup campaign last night with a 4-2 walloping win over Croatia in Dallas with King Kane, Harry Kane scoring a brace, two in the onion bag, as Jude Bellingham and Marcus Rashford also found the nets. Now, thousands of English fans braved the Texas heat and eye-watering ticket prices to cheer on Thomas Tuchel's side. And there were plenty of GB News fans. 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
24: There you go.
23: Yeah,

0: proportion of shop crime. And look at those pictures on your screen. Look, brazen gangs steaming into a shop with a wheelie bin, ripping everything off shelves, in their hoodies, in their masks, chucking it in a wheelie bin, running out, and nobody is intervening, and they're getting away with it time and time again. Broken Britain is absolutely disgusting. Let's discuss it in the studio now. Delighted to be joined by the former Scotland Yard detective, Mike Neville. And, of course, I'm still joined by Sir Michael Ellis, former Attorney General. Mike, let's start with you. Does this come as a surprise to you that the same scumbags are carrying out most of the shoplifting?
1: Not at all, because, Martin, these people, they literally steal every day. You've got two types, really. You've got the drug addicts who steal locally to feed a habit. They need money right now, and they'll commit 10 or more offences a day. And then you have these organised gangs who are targeting things like you saw in the video there, alcohol, expensive items. So the alcohol is taken to warehouses. It's then sold to unscrupulous club owners who will buy it. Things like baby milk, you think, oh, that'd be children. No, apparently a lot of baby milk is shipped out to Vietnam. So there's a real organised sense around this, which then feeds other crime. And I think what really stands out about the video you showed is that we used to think of shoplifters, didn't we, concealing something under their jacket. Now, as this, you saw there, it's absolutely blatant. People don't care. And they don't care because there are no consequences. Under the Tories, of course, you had Theresa May introduced this business where £200 shoplifting became almost a fixed penalty notice.
0: Yes.
1: And then under Labour, of course, you've got no one-year sentences, so not many people get more than 1 year for one shoplifting. And secondly, you have these people only serving 40% of their time anyway. So successive governments have given criminals the green light to steal.
0: We effectively have a shoplifter's charter now, if the penalties are so pitiful, and yet at the same time we're reporting today, you know, that rape gang perpetrators being released after a third of their sentence. Our nicks are full. So where are we going to put these people? That's the problem. How do we get to the bottom of this?
1: Well, I suggest we build some camps with some barbed wire and we employ some men with dogs to patrol the area. Perhaps get the offenders to build these camps like they did on the film Dirty Dozen, for those who are old enough. I think that with the will you could do it. Put me in charge and I'll organise it. It will be done. But what will happen, what we have now, particularly with the Labour government, is that they believe that these offenders are victims of society, that people who steal baby milk are going a starving child at home, and so they've no idea, they don't want to put villainy away. The only way to crack crime, having dealt with criminals, all they know, all they fear is going to jail. All these lies about tags. I'll give you another example. Only 25% of tag breaches result in any action, and that might be, Martin, don't go out again. Not being a rep, people think when that tag goes off because somebody's left the house at a certain time or drunk alcohol when they're supposed to, they think that'll mean, oh, they'll go to court and go to prison. They don't even get a warning. It's a waste of time. The only way to stop crime, lock them up.
0: Mike, don't give my missus any ideas about tagging me, mate. It might catch on. On a serious point, Sir Michael, should we be sympathetic? Say, for example, if people are addicted to heroin or hard drugs and they have a habit and they're going out to steal, to fuel that, some people might argue that should be medicalised. Certain political parties in this country and around the world want to legalise or decriminalise drugs. Is that the answer, or is tough law and order the only solution?
2: Tough law and order is the only solution. Look, there are some provincial towns in this country where I think there are a couple of dozen families whose members will be responsible for more than 50% of the crime.
0: Mm.
2: And I see Mike nodding in agreement, I think, there. Look, it's not just in shoplifting.
0: Some families?
2: Oh, some extended families where, you know, there will be a very large proportion of the crime in some provincial places, which is being caused by that. So, look, this doesn't surprise me at all. What we need to look at is what was called in New York the broken windows theory. If you start to deal with people severely at the lower end of the criminal scale, then you will find that all of your crimes start to be cut back. Mm. We need to invest more in the prison service, in prison officers and in the prison estate, and less in welfare, because what this government is doing in particular is making it harder to send people to prison in the first place by making it very difficult for judges to sentence anybody to less than 12 months in prison and releasing people ever earlier. And the people I want to feel sympathy for are actually the shopkeepers, especially small shopkeepers, who have very small profit margins. Mm-hmm. An incident like you've just shown there when someone comes in and just, you know, wrecks the place and steals tons of stuff, that can destroy

0: shop's profit margin for a month or 3 months.
1: And Mike, my local corner shop has been robbed 5 times in the past 7 or 8 months. And it's the same lads. The shopkeeper knows it's the same lads, even though they're wearing masks. But he's like, what's the point? If I phone the police, they don't turn up. They never get nicked. And it's the same people robbing the same shops. It just feels broken.
2: It is broken. And you get in the Telegraph today, they're reporting on shoplifting in London apparently gone down by 3%. That's untrue. What's happened is that shops think, I won't bother reporting.
1: Yeah, it's a reported crime. It's a fraction of the actual crime.
2: And I think we'll all agree that some people need to be given a chance, you know, 1, 2, 3 chances. But when somebody's on their 150th conviction, it's time to go to jail and stay in jail, because you've demonstrated you're unfit for civilised society. You don't fit in, so you've got to go somewhere where you just stop causing misery and hurting other people.
1: Tough love from Mike Neville. Thank you very much, as ever, for joining us. Former Scotland Yard detective Mike Neville. So Michael F, superb as ever. You're with me through the rest of the show. Fantastic. Now, coming up next, one to get your blood boiling, because the council has started a legal battle to ban residents from raising flags. England flags, Union flags, not Ukraine flags, not Palestinian flags. You can't raise your own country's flags on or near public highways. They've lost the plot. Meanwhile, if you search some holiday sun, here's the forecast of some of the top European destinations.
3: Ready to soak up that holiday sunshine?
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6: The heat across some parts of Western Europe will continue to build and spread further north and eastwards through the next few days. Not everywhere seeing the exceptionally high temperatures, but across some parts of Spain into France, temperatures will be around 10 degrees above average for the time of year. And whilst there will be a lot of sunshine around, with that heat and humidity, do watch out for a few thundery showers that are likely to kick off. More sunny and hot weather to come into next week.
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1: You're a stripper for nearly 20 years now.
8: Yeah.
1: And what you do now has changed. How has it changed and why?
8: I think beforehand they would book you individually. There would be a lot of strippograms, and that would be bookings for like birthdays, hen parties, and ultimately you would probably be around their house or something like that, or in a small bar. What it's kind of moved into now is more shows. Dream Boys, it's really popular. It's up and down the country. And what you'll find is they'll get 20, 30 girls together and they'll go out and they'll go to the show because they've got the drag queen, they've got the dancers, they've got the stripper, they've got the whole night's entertainment.
1: Is that because they feel uncomfortable with the stripper, or is it a woke thing? Is it they're concerned about objectifying you because they don't objectify themselves, so why should you be objectified?
8: I think it could be possibly a bit about something that might think if you get them around the house, there might be a person that's uncomfortable with it. Whereas if they book the show, you're free to go to the show or not.
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9: Princess Anne and the way that she has brought up her family is really interesting, isn't it? 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
10: I think now, in retrospect, we can say it was an inspired decision of the Princess Royal, Princess Anne, not to have her husband receive a grand peerage title, which meant, of course, that her children would just be plain Mr. and Mrs. Zara is Mrs. Tyndall, he is Mr. Phillips, and that's allowed them actually to have a much more normal life, not being in the necessary glare that attaches when you have the HRH prefix to your name and become a duke or a duchess or whatever. And yes, they have had great lives in the private sector.
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11: Dorothea served in preparation for D-Day. And Dorothea, how does it feel being here today, joining other veterans?
12: We certainly felt that it had been worthwhile giving up our youth, our years as teenagers. 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And after that, OK, you're fit to be killed for the country. And it was naturally assumed that everybody would willingly do their bit for England. And they would have.
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1: Welcome back. Just before 10 to 4 is your time, you're with me, Martin Daubney, here on GB News. Now, get this, a council has started a legal battle to ban residents from raising flags. But not all flags. You know what flags? St George's flags, union flags, on or near public highways. Oxfordshire County Council applied for a High Court injunction to stop people placing those flags. I'm delighted now to be joined by the leader of the Conservative group at Oxfordshire County Council, Liam Walker. Liam Walker, why on earth are they getting into a flap about flags?
4: Well, they're clearly offended by our national flag. And now, you know, the World Cup is started. England had a cracking game last night. And the council's first move now is to look at this High Court injunction to get people to remove them from lampposts. I mean, their timing couldn't be any more wrong. And the money they're going to spend, it's the after the Christmas, they announced it was costing about £45 per flag to send crews out in the cover of darkness to start removing flags from lampposts. Anyone who comes to Oxford will tell you, what about the potholes? When are you going to get the potholes fixed? Yeah. And that's where the priorities, that's where the funding should be spent, not pulling down our flag from lampposts.
1: Now, Liam, call me Poirot, but I'm assuming they weren't similarly offended by the flag of Ukraine, the flag of Palestine, pride flags, trans progress flags. Isn't it funny how their chagrin seems reserved solely for the flags of our own land?
4: Yeah, they're certainly very selective, aren't they? And I think the problem is with this whole debate on our flag is it becomes that sort of left versus right. And actually, you can't just be a normal British person that's actually just proud of our country and proud of our heritage and proud of our flag, which you can be. You know, I've been very cautious to stay away from that sort of racism row because I don't believe that is the case. And where there are examples or crimes have been committed, that's for the police to investigate, not for the council to start imposing rules. You know, I was in a town yesterday and saw two kids stop on their push bike and put an England flag on a road sign. Are these the sort of people that the Lib Dems at Oxford County Council are now going to be taking to court? I think the timing's terrible with the World Cup going on. I think that this is a sort of a lefty Oxford, you know, residents complaining to the Lib Dems about it. I think they need to get a grip, fix the potholes and spend our money on the services that actually residents care about.
1: Yeah, I think we need to make sure we put plenty of flags around where they live, on their streets, on the town hall itself. You know, taste the flag. It's beautiful, especially during the World Cup. How dare they? Liam Walker, we've got to leave it there. Leader of the Conservative group at the Oxfordshire County Council. Thank you, true patriot, Liam Walker, for coming on the show today. Now, Tim Bearder, the leader of Oxfordshire County Council, said this application is about protecting our residents, our workforce, and the values we stand for as a county. We are proud of Oxfordshire's diverse communities and of our Council of Sanctuary status. We will proudly fly the Union flag and St George's flags at County Hall, and we fully support the right of residents to display flags on private property of their own. Sir Michael Ellis, this is going to court on June the 23rd. Do you think that they will get this through, or might they fall foul of the law?
0: I think they may fall foul of the law. I think there are three big problems here. First of all, I think this is a really poor judgment decision.
1: Yep.
0: I mean, what elected officials of any council would choose to have this battle when England is fighting in the United States to win Football World Cup? Look, first of all, it's a lack of judgment. Second of all, people will say double standards are applying at the point that you've made about Palestinian flags and others. I mean, I recall that London borough councils had to be warned of the threat of legal action against themselves because they weren't enforcing the law against those types of flags. But thirdly, I think where they may come up across some difficulties, Oxfordshire Council, is that there is already a criminal law. It's actually under Section 132 of the Highways Act 1980, I think. You'll have to look it up. But it basically says that there's a fine of up to £2,500 So why aren't they using the criminal law? What they're trying to do is go to the High Court to bypass what Parliament said is the law of the land. I don't think the High Court's going to find that very attractive.
1: Oh, dear. If only they've got a decent lawyer like you, Sir Michael Ellis, they may fall...
0: My fees are very reasonable.
1: Thank you very much indeed. Now, coming next, the serious story, of course, the evil murderer of baby Preston David was today jailed for life with no chance of parole. But some will still be saying, was that enough? Is it time to bring back the death penalty for child killers? That's next here on GB News.
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14: Hello and welcome to the latest update from the Met Office for GB News. A muggy feel out there today, and in fact that will continue over the next few days. A lot of low cloud and mist in the north and west. In some places, that will be bringing heavy rain. Now, at the moment, the UK sits on the boundary between an increasingly hot spell across Europe and much fresher Atlantic air. That fresher Atlantic air reaching the far northwest of the UK. But in between, we've got a lot of cloud cover, spells of rain easing for a time overnight. But then by dawn, we've got heavier rain arriving into Northern Ireland, much of central and western Scotland. Towards the southeast, the chance of some thundery showers at first through the evening, and then it's drier with clear spells. But despite the clear spells, it's going to be a muggy night, an uncomfortable one for sleeping, temperatures staying at 16 or 17 Celsius. We start Friday with this big contrast across the country, a wet start for Scotland with heavy rain at times, especially towards the west, and a lot of low cloud bringing some hill fog and some coastal mist. Northern Ireland, a similarly damp start to the day, even if it's not particularly chilly. Much of England and Wales drier, but we do have extensive low cloud through Wales and the west of England with sea fog and some hill fog as well. A few spots of drizzle out there. Much brighter skies through the Midlands, the east and southeast of England. Extensive sunshine away from the coast and temperatures shooting up through the morning, reaching by the afternoon widely high 20s and low 30s. The hot spot likely somewhere in East Anglia at 33 Celsius. Further northwest, it's going to stay damp through much of the day, but the heavier rain easing for a time, turning more showery, and still that humid feel. Now, the rain that starts the day in the northwest edges into the north and west of England as well as Wales on Friday night. That will eventually fizzle away through Sunday, and although we'll see more wet weather in the north on Sunday, it turns drier and warmer with some exceptional heat in the southeast.
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16: 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On the A737 southbound at Johnstone, delays are due to a broken down vehicle. The A5 northbound near Shrewsbury has delays between the A5064 and the A49. On the M62 eastbound, one lane is closed due to a broken down vehicle between junctions 21 and 22. The A47 westbound is fully closed because of a collision between the A1074 and the A1075, expected to clear around 5 this afternoon. And on the trains, there is disruption to the Gatwick Express in the East Croydon area, plus delays on Great Western Railway services. For more travel news, go to gbnews.com.
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19: 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UK only. Entrance must be 18 or over. Lines close at 4 p.m. on the 26th of June. This is a network giveaway. Entries will be pooled. Please check the closing time if listening or watching on demand. Good luck.
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15: No soft questions,

0: struggle to imagine the horror that Preston endured in his short life. McGowan Fazakerley did nothing to help Preston and instead committed his own sexual assault against him. While no sentence will ever be enough for what these truly wicked men did to an innocent child, I welcome those handed down to them today by the judge.
1: US Secretary of War Pete Hegseth says America will reimpose a blockade on Iran if the country doesn't comply with the initial terms of the peace deal. His comments come as President Trump and Iran's president have signed an agreement aimed at ending the war between the US and Iran. The framework includes reopening the Strait of Hormuz, a reconstruction plan, and the US moving to terminate sanctions. But the biggest issue, Iran's nuclear program, has not yet been fully resolved, with both sides now entering a 60-day negotiation period. And the new Defence Secretary Dan Jarvis has announced Britain's biggest ever package of drones for Ukraine. The UK will provide 150,000 drones and 350 air defence missiles and radars to Ukraine by the end of the year. The equipment is funded by a £752 million tranche of the £2.26 billion loan to Kyiv Finance with the profits of seized Russian assets. The Ukrainian-produced drones are aimed at helping Ukraine counter Russian strikes on civilian targets. Ukraine hit Moscow with a barrage of drones after ramping up strikes in recent months as it continues its fight back against Russia's full-scale invasion. Those are the latest headlines for now. Here's the finance.
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3: Welcome back. Now, we're waiting to hear from JD Vance in Washington. We'll go to that live as and when it happens. But first, today's top story. Of course, it's the horrific breaking news and a warning. This contains content that viewers and listeners may find extremely distressing. Jamie Varley, a former teacher, has today been sentenced to life in prison with no prospects of parole after the murder of his 13-month-old adopted son, Preston Davey, whom he also subjected to sustained and horrific physical and sexual and mental abuse. And also John McGowan Fazakerley has been jailed for 25 years for allowing the death and the sexual abuse of a child. Well, GB News' national reporter Jack Carson is live for us now at Preston Crown Court. Jack, welcome back to the show. An absolutely heartbreaking case, not only of the horrific abuse that was dished out on poor baby Preston Davey, but also the depraved activities of this, let's be honest, this gay couple that fostered this child and subjected it to the most traumatic abuse. Tell us more, Jack.
4: Yeah, well, you put it very simply, Martin, and ultimately there are so many details in this case which are impossible for us to be able to go into because of just how horrific they are. But put very simply, when Preston Davey entered the care system 5 days after he was born and was sent to foster parents for the first 9 months almost of his life, when he left them to go to the adoptive parent of Jamie Varley and McGowan Fazakerley, there seemed to be a lovely couple. That was what was said. That was the impression given to the foster parents. Paul Cooper, speaking in his victim personal statement today, said they seemed like lovely people, that they felt Preston would be looked after. But now, of course, we know that in the final 4 months of his life, he was subjected to physical, sexual and emotional abuse. Varley sentenced today, as you rightly say, Martin, to a whole life order. It means he will never see freedom again, the light of day again. He will be in prison until the day he dies. His partner, John McGowan Fazakerley, who was found guilty of sexual assault, child cruelty, and allowing the death of a child, was sentenced to 25 years. Both of the sentences today, showing the

0: It was never realistic. The prospect you've just described was tantalizing, but it was never going to happen with the plan that he set out. You can never bring down regimes through air power alone. So I don't think anyone should have sensibly believed that this was ever on offer. The best you can do is defang the Iranian regime.
1: Has that been done?
0: Last year...
1: Has it been worth it?
0: No, it hasn't. Last year, they blew up the nuclear plants, and it was done. And I think that was worth it. I think that operation last year was justified. But this year's, which has killed 3,500 Iranians, cost America billions in munitions that have been expended, has in the end achieved nothing except to strengthen the very people who Trump promised to overthrow.
1: Astonishing stuff. Well, we'll have more on this, of course, throughout the rest of the show. But we have some breaking news for you now, concerning breaking news. And it's this: a 30-year-old man from Norfolk has been arrested on suspicion of attempted murder after a 3-year-old boy ended up in a crocodile enclosure at a zoo. And that left him with serious injuries, Cambridgeshire police have said. Just to repeat that, astonishing breaking news for you there. Just coming to us from the GB newsroom. A 30-year-old man from Norfolk has been arrested on suspicion of attempted murder after a 3-year-old boy ended up in a crocodile enclosure at a zoo. And that's left him with serious injuries. We believe that that boy has been taken to hospital, Cambridgeshire police have said. Quite incredible story. It's worth repeating one final time before the end of the hour. We'll look into this during the break to try and bring you more. 30-year-old man from Norfolk arrested on suspicion of attempted murder after a 3-year-old boy ended up in a crocodile enclosure at a zoo, leaving him with serious injuries, Cambridgeshire police have said. More on that after the news, after the weather, beg your pardon, stick with us here on GB News, Britain's number one news channel.
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3: 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The A68 is restricted at Carframel due to a traffic incident. On the A4232 northbound, congestion stretches from the A48 interchange to M4 junction 33 at Capel Lanilturn. In Shropshire, the A5 northbound between junction A5064 and the A49 south of Shrewsbury has 10-minute delays. North Somerset's M5 northbound between junction 21 and 19 faces 1-hour delays. Meanwhile, on the trains, disruptions affect East Midlands Railway between Sleaford and Peterborough and Gatwick Express between Three Bridges and Brighton. For more travel news, go to gbnews.com.
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6: 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UK only. Entrance must be 18 or over. Lines close at 4 p.m. on the 26th of June. This is a network giveaway. Entries will be pooled. 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Good luck.
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0: The most horrific cases are reserved for the whole life order type of sentence. The judge has passed that sentence in this case, and that means that this person should never be released from prison.
1: And you feel that's the fair outcome here. But the conversation inevitably turns around to capital punishment. Do you think there's any appetite in Britain for ever going back to that?
0: Well, this has periodically been discussed in the political sort of circles of this country. Really, I can recall it being discussed in the 1980s when Margaret Thatcher was Prime Minister. There wasn't the political appetite for it then, and I don't think there's the political appetite for it now. This is one of those areas where the views of parliamentarians may differ from the views of the general public, because the last time I looked, many members of the public did feel that capital punishment was appropriate, but that isn't reflected, I don't think, in political appetite across the spectrum.
1: But do you think that public appetite is changing because crime seems to be getting more severe? I mean, these kind of crimes are mercifully rare, but we see, for example, rapes on the increase, you know, people from overseas. You know. But are we at a point where different cultures, incompatible cultures, not this case, of course, but in a broader sense, they're used to a severity of law in a certain country, and when they come to Britain, this liberal democracy where there is no such penalty, it gives them a feeling of impunity?
0: I don't think so, because I don't think most people, when they're committing these sorts of offences, think that they are ever going to be found, and I don't think they think about the penalty that's likely to accrue. So I doubt that, but the reality is that these types of offences have always existed. They've always, sadly, been around. The penalties used to be, obviously, including hanging, but they don't any longer, and I very much doubt that's likely to change anytime soon.
1: OK, so, Michael, thank you. You've been superb today, as ever. Thank you. Now, coming up next, protests erupted in Oxford last night as Tommy Robinson appeared at the Oxford Union for a debate on Islam. The debate was, is there any place for Islam in Britain? Does he have a point? That's the debate next here on GB News.
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1: 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It's 5:30 with me, Martin Daubney, here on GB News. Now, protests erupted in Oxford last night as Tommy Robinson appeared at the Oxford Union for a debate on Islam. Around 200 people gathered to protest against Tommy Robinson, and many were seen wearing Antifa logos and slogans, masks and Palestinian scarves, shouting things like "Stop the far right" and "Racist scum off our streets." Now, it's also worth pointing out that Sir Jacob Rees-Mogg also took part in that debate. I'm hoping to tease a bit out of him what happened there at the end of my show between 7 and 8 tonight. So stick around for that later. But back to yesterday, because some were even physically blocked from entering the debating society by those protesters outside. Jacob Rees-Mogg took part in the debate, said the best way to answer Tommy Robinson is to debate with him. Is he right? Well, let's now speak with the founder of the Oxford Institute for British Islam. That is Dr. Taj Haghi. Dr. Taj, always a pleasure to have your company. The topic of the debate was this. This House believes the West is right to be suspicious of Islam. Now, for that, the protesters wouldn't even allow the debate to go ahead. They were abusive. They got in the way. What are they so afraid of? And is it present and correct, do you believe, to have debates like this?
3: Absolutely. I think, you know, freedom of speech is a fundamental right of all British people. And this idea of, you know, curtailing people and censoring people is not acceptable. Firstly, there were only about 200 protesters, a very tiny percentage of people. And secondly, I remember very, very vividly, and maybe you too, Martin, when Nick Griffin appeared on Panorama, he was known for being ultra-right-wing and racist, whatever. And yet by his poor performance on Panorama, the BNP lost a lot of credibility. The same thing with Tommy Robinson and others on that spectrum. I mean, they are entitled to their views about Islam. I don't particularly agree with it, but I'm a Voltairist, meaning that I will do not agree with you, but I'll defend to the death your right to say so. So this idea of shutting down debate and preventing people from speaking only means that these people go underground. And by going underground, that's actually far more dangerous to our society, and we shouldn't let that happen at all. So, no, I'm a free speech absolutist. However distasteful the subject is, however problematic and offensive their views are, I think they should be aired, and we should defeat them in the chamber, in the intellectual way, without resorting to violence. And I think that's the best way to deal with the Tommy Robinsons of the world.
1: But Dr. Taj, you know, it is fair to point out that we're having an action. You might not like what Tommy Robinson says or a lot of other people say, and, you know, that's fine. It's a free country. But the point is this. The conversation, particularly around rape gangs, was started by people like Tommy Robinson. The Times newspaper also were doing it. GB News have been doing it for years as well. But those conversations weren't allowed to happen until relatively recently. And so it is absolutely fair to say that it's not to condemn an entire religion, to say certain parts of that religion have been problematic. Certain parts of that religion have undeniably caused huge damage for white working class communities, particularly girls. You agree with that?
3: Yes, I've been in the forefront of condemning the rape gangs. OK, so that's not the issue. The issue is, yes, the Times did a wonderful job. So did the GB News and others. I think we need to expose this, warts and all. There's nothing should be off limits. There's no taboo subject for Muslims. If Muslims do wrong, I'm the first one actually to go out and say, listen, this is not acceptable. This is not part of Islam. And you cannot be doing these things in my name. So I think Tommy Robinson is right to condemn rape gangs and to blame Pakistani Muslims for that. And I myself do that. But I think to prevent him from speaking, that's the issue here now. Okay. The Oxford Union is supposed to be a bastion for free speech, a citadel of

0: The liberty. And now, if they want to prevent people from speaking, we should oppose that and fight that tooth and nail. Because once we stop Tommy Robinson, who's going to be next? Rupert Lowe? Who's going to be next after that? We can't allow that. This is a free country, and however distasteful, however offensive the views of people are, we should let them speak and ch challenge them in a free debate.
1: Well, hear, hear to that. Freedom of speech means you have to listen to things that you don't always like. That's the point. And it's worth pointing out the debate did go ahead, and the Oxford Union pushed on with the debates. It was try they tried to cancel it back in May. So it did go ahead. It was the protesters outside that attempted to block people getting in. I believe about 60 people got in, and only 60 out of 400 seats were filled. But the show did go on despite the tolerant, peaceful, be kind left outside trying to stop it. Thank you for being open-minded, Dr. Tosh Hargi. Thank you for coming on the show today to discuss your views on Islam. It's always an absolute pleasure. Thank you very
0: Thank
1: much.
0: you.
1: The founder of the Oxford Institute for British Islam, Dr. Tosh Hargi. Now, still to come, Barry Manilow, super fan, says he feels humiliated after reportedly being banned from meeting his idol. That's next here on GB News. First, there he is. He's going to join me in the studio. But first, if you're traveling home from work or from school, stay safe and stick with us.
2: 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The A68 is restricted at Car Framill after an incident. M27 eastbound between Junction 8 and 9 has delays due to a broken down vehicle. In Norfolk, the A47 westbound is closed between the A107-4 and the A107-5 due to a serious collision. The M5 northbound between Junction 26 and 25 has one lane closed for maintenance. The A5 northbound south of Shrewsbury is congested between the A5064 and the junction with the A49. And on the trains, Gatwick Express services between Three Bridges and Brighton are affected. For more travel news, go to gbnews.com.
3: Hello and welcome to the latest update from the Met Office for GB News. A muggy feel out there today, and in fact that will continue over the next few days. A lot of low cloud and mist in the north and west. In some places, that will be bringing heavy rain. Now, at the moment, the UK sits on the boundary between an increasingly hot spell across Europe and much fresher Atlantic air, that fresher Atlantic air reaching the far northwest of the UK. But in between, we've got a lot of cloud cover, spells of rain easing for a time overnight. But then by dawn, we've got heavier rain arriving into Northern Ireland, much of central and western Scotland. Towards the southeast, the chance of some thundery showers at first through the evening, and then it's drier with clear spells. But despite the clear spells, it's going to be a muggy night, an uncomfortable one for sleeping, temperatures staying at 16 or 17 Celsius. We start Friday with this big contrast across the country, a wet start for Scotland with heavy rain at times, especially towards the west, and a lot of low cloud bringing some hill fog and some coastal mist. Northern Ireland, a similarly damp start to the day, even if it's not particularly chilly. Much of England and Wales drier, but we do have extensive low cloud through Wales and the west of England with sea fog and some hill fog as well. A few spots of drizzle out there. Much brighter skies through the Midlands, the east and southeast of England. Extensive sunshine away from the coast and temperatures shooting up through the morning, reaching by the afternoon widely high 20s and low 30s. The hot spot likely somewhere in East Anglia at 33 Celsius. Further northwest, it's going to stay damp through much of the day, but the heavier rain easing for a time, turning more showery, and still that humid feel. Now, the rain that starts the day in the northwest edges into the north and west of England as well as Wales on Friday night. That will eventually fizzle away through Sunday, and although we'll see more wet weather in the north on Sunday, it turns drier and warmer with some exceptional heat in the southeast.
4: 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Every Friday, my Patrick Christie's Tonight Show is going to have a twist to it. We're welcoming some special guests. You. That's right. On Fridays, I'm going to be doing my show in front of a live studio audience because this show is about you and what you have to say. It's going to be the same big debates, same big topics, same big opinions. 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Only on GB News, the People's Channel, Britain's News Channel.
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6: Day in, day out. 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

0: what is he thinking, you know? So we don't really have an answer to how he really felt.
1: The one guy turned round, he's one of his security guys, who came out and said, it's a no, no, no, like that. And he was American, and he said he felt a bit frightened.
0: Yeah, he said, well, to be fair, he said, I'm terrified of the situation.
2: Terrified of what?
0: Yeah,
2: situation?
0: That was his words, that exactly.
3: You just like, keep your hair on to him.
1: Absolutely.
3: Well, look, if people can't see the real thing, they can come and see you perform. You guys perform.
1: Yes.
3: Where can they see you?
1: Well, we've been touring a show called Celebrating Barry.
3: Celebrating Barry.
1: And next week we go over to Ireland for four nights. So we're doing over in Ireland, we're doing Belfast, and we're doing Dublin. And then we're doing up on the Wirral.
0: On the Wirral, yeah. And we've got a full band and brass, and it's a really super show. And
1: then we're
0: it's
1: doing
0: a
1: Bracknell,
0: uplifting
1: place
0: show.
1: In Bracknell we're doing.
3: Well, let's hope that enough people come along to see you. You can save what your pen is. And if Barry Manilow's team are watching out there, let them meet their hero.
1: The one thing I like to say, and we'd like to say, is you're invited to our shows in whatever dress where you want to wear, and we don't charge you anything to meet me afterwards.
3: Well, thank you very much indeed for popping in to see us today. It's a wonderful story. Well, it's not a wonderful story, but I hope it has a happy ending for you. Mm-hmm. That is Wayne Denton and Janet Morton there, Lola. Let's get the final comparison on the screen of you next to your hero. There it is. Wayne Denton and his hero, Barry Manilow. Get him on side by side. We're going to do that now. Look, I'm going to get you... can I take you for a drink in a minute?
1: OK, great.
3: What's your drink? Oh, shandy?
1: Anything.
3: It's not a terrible pun. Thank you, Rose. I'll see you for a drink in a minute. Thank you very much indeed to the pair of you. Now, GB News has reached out to Barry Manilow for comment, and we'll bring that response to you when we get it. Now, coming up next, how do you follow that? Well, let's try, because England kicked out of the World Cup. They kicked off their World Cup journey last night with a 4-2 walloping of Croatia in Dallas. Could it be coming home? I'll be speaking to a referee next. But meanwhile, we've been searching some holiday sun, and here is the forecast of some of the top European destinations. Stand up, give us a twirl.
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7: The heat across some parts of Western Europe will continue to build and spread further north and eastwards through the next few days. Not everywhere seeing the exceptionally high temperatures, but across some parts of Spain into France, temperatures will be around 10 degrees above average for the time of year. And whilst there will be a lot of sunshine around with that heat and humidity, do watch out for a few thundery showers that are likely to kick off. More sunny and hot weather to come into next week.
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9: All the things that we might not think about when we think about a pint of beer, all the things that go into running a pub like this one. So I'll hand you the microphone, you tell us while I have a go at this. Don't judge me too harshly, Dawn.
10: Amazing. So obviously people don't take into effect that the energy costs and the raw material costs, also the packaging, overheads and the tax hikes. So when we're pulling a pint of beer, we have to think about the cost that's gone into making the beer and the rises in that. We also have to think about the overheads, the staff, the electrics which are plumbed in to pouring a pint. This obviously is very astronomical to pubs, because if it increases, we're therefore going to have to put that onto the consumer, making the pint of beer more expensive.
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11: You can't help wondering if that's what Prince William, future king, of course, is sort of planning for the future, whether that's the sort of slightly more laid-back attitude towards modern life.
12: Yes, I mean, I think we're going to see a huge change in the type of monarchy we have when he comes to the throne. We can very much see that King Charles is his mother's son. King Charles very much regards the coronation act as a sacrament, that it's essentially akin to becoming a priest, something that you do for life, much as the Queen Elizabeth felt it was too, a deeply sacred spiritual bond, a covenant between God and himself and the people. We know that that is not really the way that Prince William regards monarchy as well. I personally think, for example, that Prince William will become the first king to abdicate.
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2: I thought the film, which Spielberg didn't somehow strike the right note.
13: So this would be my same, the way I felt about High Society, the musical. It's glossy, it's beautiful, it's impressive, but you feel a little bit distant from it. War Horse, you are in there. Fantastic humour, that brings you in, you laugh with them, you care about them. So even when they're in the trenches and Albert makes a friend, they're bantering about girlfriends and things like that. You absorb how arbitrary and terrible war is, you know, decisions made by people far away, young lads just shoved over to run horse charges
2: and it's happening now, Stefan, let's be honest.
13: Absolutely.
2: What you're describing is happening now.
13: Well, this is why it's resonating so much, because you're sitting there going, what is the point? It's so beautifully done. I cannot recommend it enough.
2: And it's playing where?
13: This one is on at the National Theatre. It's Come Back Home. Good. It's where it started almost 20 years ago.
8: GB News, the People's Channel.
3: Welcome back. It is 5:51. Look at this. It's magnificent. You may have noticed there's a World Cup on. England kicked off their World Cup campaign last night with a 4-2 walloping over Croatia in Dallas, with King Kane, Harry Kane, bagging a brace as Jude Bellingham and Marcus Rashford also found the onion bag. Now, thousands of England fans braved the Texas heat and the eye-watering ticket prices and beer prices to cheer on German gaffer Thomas Tuchel's side. Well, let's now speak to the former referee and FIFA instructor, Janie Frampton. Janie, it's always a pleasure to have your company. Let's just ask the basic question straight away. Is it finally coming home?
14: Well, I'm hoping so, and I have fingers crossed. I was watching the game in Malta last night in a bar with as many English fans as I could find.
3: I've got to ask you this question, Janie. A lot of people are saying, you know, the ITV coverage had Emma Hayes in a kitchen. What were they thinking?
14: Martin, come on. What are they even thinking? In what is still a male-dominated sport, football is, Emma's done incredibly well. Why have her stood in front of what looks like a kitchen? Did they not even think for one moment that this is going to be perceived as being very sexist? Come on, it's not rocket science.
3: I mean, she was doing noughts and crosses on that chalkboard there. And, you know, her commentary was incisive. She knows what she's on about. You know, she manages, what, the USA team, right? Like, she knows what she's doing. But a lot of people, while I watched it in the pub where I was, said, is she making a shopping list for what she's about to cook in that kitchen? It just looked terrible.
14: Do you know, Martin, how many times as a referee I was told I should be barefoot and pregnant at the kitchen sink? You know, it is quite insulting. You don't have to be woke to find that offensive. You know, I was in football because I love football. Emma is in football because she loves it and she's really good at it. This is just a ridiculous point that they're trying to make here.
3: And I think they put her in a bit of a sticky situation there, because, like, you know, it looks like she's on one of those, like, you know, channels where she's like trying to sell you a toaster or something. I mean, it looks ridiculous. But look, let's put that to one side and get back to the sport if we can, because something I think happened last night. The German gaffer, I think, must have gave them some kind of monstering at half time, because the first half I thought we looked like the England of old, the Southgate team, timid, sitting back, inviting disaster, and in fact we did. And then suddenly the second half, boof, a new team came out, Janie.
14: I know. And do you know what? The first half, I was so nervous. I thought our defence was leaking like a sieve, and I really didn't think we had any real control of the game. We were allowing Croatia to control it for us. And you're right. What happened at halftime? I'd love a little bit of that, just a little bit of that knowledge, because they came out a totally different side the second half.
3: And Janie, do you think we can go all the way? Sorry, not me and you. I mean, the football. England.
14: Martin, we keep saying it and we build our guys up sometimes to fail, but I think we have to remain positive. And I think we can certainly go, if not all the way, we're going to be close this year. We've just got to play as a team, cohesively, not with the big egos. We can do this. We have the quality.
3: Yeah, and do you know what, Jenny? There's been a huge conversation about should Thomas Tuchel have sang the national anthem. I think he probably should, not because I think it should be compulsory, but it would have made him an immediate legend.
14: Yeah.

0: and again, sometimes people just they don't read the room, do they? You know, because he is good, he's great at what he does, but that would have just given him a little bit of a positive edge that would have gone down so well. I sang it in a bar full of every nationality you can imagine, sat next to my colleagues who are French. You know, so if I could do it there with no fear or favour, then certainly they can do it too.
1: Janie Frampton, there we go. Look, they're celebrating on the screens there. Look at that. It's magnificent, Janie.
0: Perfect.
1: You know, all I want, Janie, is for England to win something before I die. Is that too much to ask? Janie Frampton, thank you very much for joining us on the show tonight. Up next, someone worth dying
0: thank
1: for,
0: you.
1: Michelle Dubry, Jubes & Co. Jubes, what's on your menu?
2: Hey, Martin, I've got to say, I've got a really heavy heart today, but you just really made me laugh in that last segment. I'll give you your credit for that. Anyway, look, so much that we need to talk about. Of course, this absolutely horrendous murder trial that has now finally reached its conclusion. I have such strong feelings about that, and I want to get into that with you and a whole lot more. So get yourselves a cup of something, whether that's tea or something stronger. It's been one of those days. I don't know about how it feels for you, but anyway, whatever you're drinking, I'll see you in a sec.
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5: 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The M90 northbound is restricted between Junction 5 and Junction 6 at Kinross due to a road traffic incident. Drivers on the A40 eastbound north of Gloucester face closures between junctions with the A38 and A417 following a collision. On the M5 northbound, congestion is causing delays of up to 1 hour. The M20 eastbound exit slip at Junction 5 has delays of 10 minutes. Meanwhile, on the M1 northbound, one of four lanes is closed following a crash. And on the trains, Cross Country reports delays at Bristol Temple Meads and disruption at Brockenhurst, affecting Great Western Railway between Reading and Wokingham. For more travel news, go to gbnews.com.
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8: 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UK only. Entrance must be 18 or over. Lines close at 4 p.m. on the 26th of June. 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Entries will be pooled. Please check the closing time if listening or watching on demand. Good luck.
9: I've been in Westminster for a long time, but I know that though power may be here, its effect on people's lives is across the whole of the country. We may be where rules are made, but it's where they're implemented that matters. Join me, Jacob Rees-Mogg, for forthright and frank discussion on where Britain has come from, where it's going, and where it will end up. That's State of the Nation, Monday to Thursday, 8 to 9 o'clock. Vox Populi, Vox Dei.
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2: It's 6 o'clock, I'm Michelle Dubery, and this is Jubes & Co. Coming up tonight, a case that many of us followed now for several weeks has concluded with a sentencing of two so-called dads. Well, I've got a simple question. It is surely now time, isn't it, to debate a return to the death penalty. Also, coming up tonight, I also want to talk about another police case, this time a case today which yet again has given rise to talk of two-tier policing. Let's get to the bottom of this. Do we have this or not?

0: of children by a horrific human being is outrageous, and there's no evidence for
1: it. Well, just look at the comments that the Prime Minister made and that the Yvette Cooper made in the Home Office, saying that people would be arrested and that they'd be put on remand. I'll share them afterwards on the programme with the posts. We've got a situation where...
0: Please do.
1: I've shared them before and I'll share them again. We've got a situation where, actually, this Prime Minister was very vocal about taking a position and actually a kneeling position and a stand on some protests where there were riots and activities.
0: As did the England football team that we all support.
1: They're not in power. However, you're talking about
0: country.
1: A statesman.
0: They represent
1: you're talking
0: country.
1: About a statesman. And what I'm saying to you
0: they
1: is, you're going to
0: so
1: keep
0: key.
1: Interrupting me. I'm going to finish, my point.
0: Sorry, Alan, but you're stimulating.
1: I'm going to make my point, which is that he decided to say certain things in those instances where lots of crime and vandalism and various things were going on, yet in Britain, he took a very different position. Now, people are angry, and what tends to happen is people get criminalised for things that they say online and have been imprisoned for things they've saying online,
0: violence,
1: right? Versus actually many things that have been done. Now, we've got a certain amount of time here, but we've seen all sorts of examples of people who haven't been put in prison or have got very short sentences versus people who've said things in here. I think it's an absolute travesty to try and pretend this Prime Minister is a defender of free speech, and I think the public can see that.
0: No, what the public can see, the travesty is your vibes-based argument suggesting that the Prime Minister weaponised the murder of young children, and they can see through that, and they can also see through an attempt by some people to project ideas that free speech is being clamped down on. You might be referring there, I think, to cases where people have received custodial sentences for incitement to violence, which should happen whoever the person is, whatever their colour or faith. And I'll say again, you said the Prime Minister weaponised the murder of children in Southport, and there's no evidence for that whatsoever, and that's the disgraceful thing to say on national television.
1: Can I come back again?
2: I actually said
1: he weaponised Southport. I absolutely believe he did do that. I believe that in the response to saying people who were protesting and what he said about fast-tracking people and what was going to happen before we even knew the situation, and I'm abundantly clear on that. By the way, there's very clear laws on incitement. Shouting at a police dog is not incitement, and we can give you countless examples of people who've been arrested, and we're coming on to a segment, I believe, where we're going to be talking about protests and who gets done for what. There's a reason why people in Britain are concerned about the question of two-tier policing, two-tier judiciary and a two-tier Keir Prime Minister.
0: That is basically an idea and a concept formulated by people who are totally against the government. I want to suggest something that's not true. We haven't got a two-tier policing system.
2: Oh, blimey. Well, there was a case that caught my eye today. We've had lots of people fast-track quicker than a quick thing from Quickland for doing things like chucking stones in Southampton. You won't believe, then, a guy that's managed to avoid jail on a different protest.
0: But you pick the cases you want, you
2: well,
0: guys.
2: Well, yeah, I do, and I'll discuss it after the break, actually. I'll see you in a sec.
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4: Princess Anne and the way that she has brought up her family is really interesting, isn't it? 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
5: I think now, in retrospect, we can say it was an inspired decision of the Princess Royal, Princess Anne, not to have her husband receive a grand peerage title, which meant, of course, that her children would just be plain Mr. and Mrs. Zara is Mrs. Tyndall, he is Mr. Phillips, and that's allowed them actually to have a much more normal life, not being in the necessary glare that attaches when you have the HRH prefix to your name and become a duke or a duchess or whatever. And yes, they have had great lives in the private sector.
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6: Dorothea, how does it feel being here today, joining other veterans?
7: 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And also, they suddenly discovered that, good heavens, women have got brains. They can think.

0: for themselves and for the country. And it was naturally assumed that everybody would willingly do their bit for England. And they would have. We had one purpose in life, which was to free the world from Nazism.
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2: To a lot of people, there's just a series of names, and they are to us. But suddenly we come to a name, and we knew that guy. This one down there, Daddy Circus. I served with him. I know what a lovely man he was. Terrible waste that he dies. There's another guy, Lieutenant Fradin, who was my signals officer in the 2nd Board of Essex, was transferred to the 2nd Essex when we were transferred to the Dorsets. He got killed by a sniper. What a wicked waste. Wicked waste. And then the powers that be are warming up for another one. Doesn't make sense. I bet God above is regretting giving man his free will. That's all I can think.
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3: Hello there, Michelle Jewberry with you until 7 o'clock tonight. We open Jubes & Co. In the bulletins tonight with that horrific news update about an event which took place today. Now, I can bring you breaking news on that story. Johnson Zoo in Cambridge, they have now released a statement after a three-year-old boy was thrown into a crocodile enclosure there earlier on today. The zoo has said the following: our thoughts and our prayers are with the boy and his family following the incident that occurred today. Out of respect to the family, our tropical house will remain closed until further notice. A 30-year-old man from Norfolk has been arrested on suspicion of attempted murder. And I do just want to say, I mean, we're getting to debate on this programme, but I just want us all just to pause for a second, because there is a little boy, a three-year-old little boy, who is currently in hospital, minding his own business with his family, having a day out. He is now in a critical condition in hospital. What on earth is going on in this country? It breaks my heart. It really, really does. Now, in that last segment, we were just talking about two-tier policing. Caught my eye, this one. Get this. A man who took part in the Hanley riots in Stoke-on-Trent has been spared jail. This is despite the fact he pled guilty to violent disorder. He threw rocks towards the police. His phone had pictures, etc., of an injured protesters and messages saying, I quote, he wanted a brawl that day. The chap in question is Mohammed Iqbal, and his defence said, I quote, he was a trustworthy father to his children, and he can show them what a good member of society is. So he avoided jail in the sense that he got a two-year suspended sentence. You don't need me to tell you all that people already, within the space of a week, by the way, after Southampton, they were thrown into the slammer, not least for things like pushing bins, throwing stones, like one lad, 21-year-old, threw stones and debris. 2 years in prison he got.
4: Well, Conor Bishop got 2.5 years for throwing a cone. And I think that it was repugnant, really, when you see people throwing things at the police. I don't think that's the way to address it. I wish we could have the conversation about the problem without policing, without fear or favour or two-tier policing, and what terrible situation happened and led to that. The fact that the MPCC has got a document that says we must treat people differently. You are not equal under the law. The fact that Hampshire Police has a race plan act that basically does the same thing. The fact that we've got an equality act that actually means you are unequal in front of the law, an inequality act. I think that the British public want to discuss these things and they're fed up. We've also got a situation, though, if you look at it, some of the other people that were imprisoned at that Hanley actual series of events, riots and disruption and order. One character, for instance, Nathan Paul, apparently got 30 months for active role of chanting. The point is that there are disparities that are going on. Now, look, there are different judges, right? And there are different juries in different places. I get all of that. But policing

0: western coast into the afternoon, but inland it will brighten up across the Midlands, the east and southeast of England, and with increasingly strong sunshine coming through and this high humidity remaining in place, temperatures are going to rise quickly. We're talking about East Anglia in the southeast seeing widely 30 plus Celsius, 33 Celsius possible in the hotter spots. Low 20s elsewhere, but feeling humid wherever you are. And then Saturday starts off with extensive cloud cover. That cloud slowly breaking through the day, and the wetter weather that we begin things in the north will ease away. So Saturday afternoon, drier and brighter, feeling a bit fresher for one day only before the heat returns in the south on Sunday and Monday.
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4: 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On the M4 westbound, lanes are restricted between Junction 23 Omega and Junction 26 Malpas due to congestion. The M606 southbound in Kirklees has 20-minute delays between Junction 2 and Junction 1 after a collision. In Leicestershire, the A46 southbound faces lane restrictions near the A6 due to a breakdown. The M25 anti-clockwise in Surrey has a lane closed between Junction 7 and Junction 6 after a crash. Delays are on the A34 southbound in West Berkshire due to a collision between the A4185 and the M4. For more travel news, go to gbnews.com.
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7: 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UK only. Entrance must be 18 or over. Lines close at 4 p.m. on the 26th of June. 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
2: Very, very good evening to you and welcome to GB News Tonight with me, your host, Martin Daubney. Coming up on tonight's show, the evil murderer of baby Preston Davey was today jailed for life with no chance of parole. And while this murderer was given the maximum punishment for his crime tonight, we want to debate whether it's time or the extreme cases such as this for a national conversation about bringing back the death penalty. And in other news,
16: Iranians, for the second night in a row, did not shoot at any ships in the Strait of Hormuz. So far, they are honoring their end of the commitment. And on the blockade, CENTCOM has allowed north of a dozen ships to go through our naval blockade. And so we're also honoring our end of the early part of the agreement.
2: Yes, Donald Trump has officially now signed the Iran peace deal, but has Operation Epic Fury turned out to be an epic fail? And we're putting that to a top Trump insider in just a moment's time. And meanwhile, for those of you feeding the patriotic impulse, a

0: I've been in Westminster for a long time, but I know that though power may be here, its effect on people's lives is across the whole of the country. We may be where rules are made, but it's where they're implemented that matters. Join me, Jacob Rees-Mogg, for forthright and frank discussion on where Britain has come from, where it's going, and where it will end up. That's State of the Nation, Monday to Thursday, 8 to 9 o'clock. Vox Populi, Vox Dei.
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6: Bam, bam, I ran. Bam, bam, bam, bam, bam, I ran. Bam, bam,
2: bam. Yeah, now it feels like a lifetime ago when Donald Trump's feud with the Iranian mullahs began last year, and it all started with Operation Midnight Hammer. Yes, a US stealth bomber dropped a bunker buster on the IRGC's nuclear facility back in June 2025 in what was known as Operation Midnight Hammer. But just under a year later came this. The floating island of death, the USS Abraham Lincoln, began its voyage towards the mullahs, but there was another. Yes, the Abe came from the west, but the USS Gerald Ford, the drifting continent of carnage, well, that came from the east. Before long, Operation Epic Fury, the war in Iran, was well underway.

0: And they now seem to be campaigning to change the law so that people can be sent to prison on a criminal offence. The reality of this is that the left, for a very, very long time, abandoned the flag, or elements in the, on the left, abandoned the flag, and then conceived this loathing of anybody who did fly the flag. And what that did was it meant that the far right were kind of able to, for a period, they almost cornered the market on the flag. Well, as Alistair said, it should be the flag of unity, both St George's and the Union flag.
1: But John,
0: should be
1: John,
0: a
1: doing
0: unification.
1: You're doing that thing, may I say, where you're saying the far right claimed the flag. No, they didn't.
0: No,
1: you might think that.
0: No,
1: the case.
0: What I'm saying is that
1: Patriots
0: the people on the left, football fans. Yeah, what I'm saying is that the people on the left, like, you know, and I can think of quite a few, abandoned that territory of patriotism. Now, you know, when I before I was born, the sort of leaders of the Labour movement were people like Ernie Bevin and Clem Attlee. Mm. Ernie Bevin was the greatest foreign secretary, in my view, this country's ever had. Clem Attlee fought in the First World War. Dennis Healey fought in the Second World War. They had no problem with flying the flag. And I don't think we should. I'll go into work every day under the Union flag, which flies from Victoria Tower on top of Parliament.
1: Careful, mate, you might get put in nick. Now, we've got to leave it there, gentlemen, because Tim Bearder, the leader of Oxfordshire County Council, said this application is about protecting our residents, our workforce, and the values we stand for as a county. We proudly fly the Union flag and St George's flag at County Hall, and we fully support the right of residents to display flags on their own private property. This activity is not about national pride or unity. It is unlawful behaviour, which has caused fear and caused division within our communities. Jeez. Thanks to my panel. Now, coming up in just a moment's time, Tommy Robinson met a wall of left-wing abuse at the Oxford Union last night. His crime? Asking the question, is the West right to be suspicious of Islam? Does he have a point? That's next.
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5: The heat across some parts of Western Europe will continue to build and spread further north and eastwards through the next few days. Not everywhere seeing the exceptionally high temperatures, but across some parts of Spain into France, temperatures will be around 10 degrees above average for the time of year. And whilst there will be a lot of sunshine around with that heat and humidity, do watch out for a few thundery showers that are likely to kick off. More sunny and hot weather to come into next week.
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7: Became the norm. 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
7: Yeah, so I was stabbed by 15.
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7: 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And then my best friend passed away in my arms from a stab to the heart. So I'd already had quite a experience with knife crime at that point.
8: 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It's if you can prevent people from getting in the situation you were in the first place.
7: This is where education is important.
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8: Crew of injured and wounded veterans and serving personnel have completed a historic sailing expedition around the UK, carrying the Invictus Games flag.
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2: 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UK only. Entrance must be 18 or over. Lines close at 4 p.m. on the 26th of June. 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Entries will be pooled. 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
19: Hello, good evening. It's me, Jacob Rees-Mogg, on State of the Nation tonight.
20: Ulster Union,
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19: Free speech prevailed at the Oxford Union last night as a debate on Islam gave a platform to Tommy Robinson, despite fervent efforts to stop the event going ahead. Protesters arrived in force, but did the police take the side of those trying to stop the debate? Also tonight.
22: Is down. It's only slightly down, but the tide could be turning.
19: Well, that's the Prime Minister talking about the shoplifting epidemic, which has been ignored so far, I think. New figures from the Metropolitan Police reveal a group of 104 individuals were responsible for more than 5,300 offences over the past 2 years. If such a small group is responsible for so much crime, why is it so hard to keep them in prison? Plus,

That was a very young-looking Nigel Farage. Anyway, Oxfordshire County Council has escalated its campaign against flag raisers, taking it to the High Court after a long feud over the right to fly the Union Jack. Why has flying our national flag become so offensive to snowflakes? And for millions of Christians, faith is more than a belief. It's a risk to life. While headlines focus on conflict in the Middle East, the persecution of Christians is often overlooked. From discrimination and imprisonment to violence and death, millions are suffering simply professing their faith. State of the Nation starts now.

0: set out to say we'll have two-tier policing. It's just happened. And it's very difficult to unwind it.
1: Well, it was once suggested, you know, that in the aftermath of the hideous murder of Stephen Lawrence, that the British police, or more specifically the Met, suffered from institutional racism. I think the problem now is that Britain's police forces suffer from institutional anti-racism. In a sense, whether they have wanted to reach a situation in which they treat different individuals differently based on their race or cultural background, that is now actively encouraged. And especially post-BLM, there has been a sort of huge increase in the pressure applied on officers to act in this manner. And so as a consequence, I think, you know, you can credibly suggest that two-tier policing is emerging in Britain. But I think more specifically on the case of Oxford, you know, the most famous Oxfordshire policeman, as we all know, is Inspector Morse. But it strikes me that we might have needed a bit more of John Thor's Sweeney last night, because it strikes me that the police have just fundamentally lost their spine. And if they aren't, if the police force haven't decided that one of the things that which they have to sustain and fight for and work for as an institution is free speech and free debate, then quite frankly, they are no longer representing the public. They are no longer representing the principles on which a sort of public police force was first founded by Sir Robert Peel 200 years ago. And I think it's incredibly disappointing the way that they acted last night. And I don't think they can come up with any credible excuse for their failure in this instance.
0: Well, they'll no doubt put out some anodyne press statement. But Stuart and William, thank you very much. New figures from the Metropolitan Police reveal a group of 104 individuals were responsible for more than 5,300 offences over the past 2 years. Such a small group is responsible for so much crime. Why is it so hard to keep them in prison?
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11: Well, we've been talking about the Oxford Union, and as I've said before, I'm a trustee of the organisation that owns the buildings. But the mailbox have come in. Graham says, when the left seeks to shut down or even punish those with opinions that differ to their own, whilst claiming the moral high ground on Torrance, they cannot see that they are hoist by their own petard. And David says, proud of you for taking part in the debate, police useless as usual. Well, thank you for the first part. And Pamela says, if this country had freedom of speech, what went wrong at Oxford? People who wanted to listen to the debate should have been allowed to enter the premises. Yet again, two-tier policing. Is Britain's shoplifting epidemic being ignored? The offence is becoming increasingly organised across London, with new figures from the Metropolitan Police revealing a group of 104 individuals were responsible for more than 5,300 offences over the past 2 years, each of them offending at least 31 times before being jailed, and most continuing to reoffend after being charged. Metropolitan Police, the British Retail Consortium, and the Retail Trust are calling for fast-track courts that would see repeat shoplifters appear in court within 72 hours of charge, alongside tougher enforcement of criminal behaviour orders. But if such a small group of re-offenders is responsible for so much crime, why is it so hard to arrest them and keep them in prison? Well, I'm delighted to be joined now by the former Police and Crime Commissioner for Bedfordshire, Festers Akinbosoi, and my panel, William Atkinson and Stuart Fawcett. Thank you so much for coming in.
0: Absolute
11: it's
0: pleasure.
11: Great to see you again. Last time I saw you was I campaigning for you in a bar election.
0: Yes, it's good to have you in here. It's great fun.
11: And you are looking at shoplifting for Westminster City Council at the moment. So what do you think the answers are? How can the police, councils and retailers work together?
0: I mean, the numbers that you mentioned there was absolutely staggering, which is about 100 offenders responsible for nearly 4,500 shoplifting and shop theft offences in London. And nationwide, it's even more staggering, where you have 10% of offenders are responsible for an overwhelming number, 70%. Of all shop thefts. And who would have thought that if you just focus more on those hardened repeat offenders, it's amazing what kind of a dent you can make into bringing that crime down.
11: And this was Michael Howard, now Lord Howard's argument, wasn't it, when he was Home Secretary. And if you lock up the repeat offenders, they can't offend, and therefore crime falls. And that's the position in which prison works.
0: And the problem is that you have pockets of good practice in dealing with repeat offending in the country. But because we have 43 forces, different chiefs, different police and crime commissioners or mayors, the priority is not the same. So when I was police and crime commissioner in Bedfordshire, we became the first force in the country to be rated outstanding by His Majesty's Inspectorate for how well we deal with the most prolific offenders. And that actually meant that we saved millions in terms of savings, in terms of crime and the policing budget. But this is not something that's done everywhere else, and I wish it was.
11: So what did you do that helped you deal with the prolific
0: offenders? You have got to find the resources. The reality is this. I'll be quite honest with you, Jacob. Everything cannot be a priority. Mm-hmm. Because there's so many different demands, right, that policing has to deal with. Everything cannot be a priority. But if you choose to prioritise the source of your biggest call on demand, you can make a massive amount of savings there. So what we did was we invested more into what we call the team that actually, I can't remember the name of the team now, the team that dealt with the political offending. And they were targeted with just focusing on that level of crime. And in some cases, we actually put GPS tags on those teams. And it's amazing how you can actually monitor what they do and how that changes their behaviour as well.
11: And so what gave you the power to put the tags on? Was that court orders when they went to court? How did you work with the courts? And did you find that the court and the police could cooperate?
0: Yeah, the name has come to me now. It's called OpMaze. Shout out to the OpMaze team, by the way, guys. They were absolutely relentless. So yes, the courts had to support that. The police had to be, because it's one thing to have the tags. It's another thing to actually follow up. And this is the problem. And the crux of the matter is this. You can have all these technology innovations there, but if you don't have the officers in place to follow up on where those people are, it's not going to work. So here in London now, we've seen about 2,500 officers cut from the Met in the last 2 years. The commissioner has just announced that he's going to have to cut about 500 to 700 officers in the next financial year. So nearly 3,000 officers fewer than in 2024. Even if you start tagging all these repeat offenders, someone somewhere has got to follow up, okay, and that is a problem.
11: But if there are only 104 of them, you could practically have a policeman sitting in there.

0: that flag over time. We had a great consensus on LGB rights. That was hard won, you know. And I think what we've moved towards now is that grouping those two particular issues, I think trans people should be able to live themselves safely. Like, I think we should be able to have that conversation. But the evolution of that flag and what it represents and stands for isn't necessarily in everyone's interests who it represents. And I think that conversation needs to be had, which hasn't happened. But yeah, absolutely. I don't want flags being flown of terrorist organisations. I want people to have the power to take it down.
1: And we only want flags flown properly, so we don't want the Royal Standard flown, except and when the King is present.
0: Something else very important, Jacob, that I need to mention. The Uber boats on the River Thames have the pilot jack flying when they're not attached to the shore. I'm afraid that's a crate of champagne. That's very bad.
1: If very bad form. Excellent. It's good to have a Royal Naval officer on the panel tonight. An Oxfordshire County Council spokesman said... Residents from across Oxfordshire, from Adderbury to Wallingford, have complained to the council, how many, I wonder, about safety risks, intimidation and distress linked to this activity. Distress from somebody flying a flag, they must be snowflakes. The ongoing bad word, scale and persistence of the behaviour by Raise the Colours has created safety risk. What is the risk from a flag? Caused distress within communities and led to abuse and intimidation directed at council teams and residents. That's on the opposite end of the scale of a good use of a right to reply. They should learn from the senior policeman I referred to earlier. Coming up on State of the Nation, while headlines focus on conflict in the Middle East, the persecution of Christians is often overlooked. From discrimination and imprisonment to violence and death, millions are suffering simply for professing their faith.
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3: But there's a huge amount of psychological evidence. There's lots of theories about when people make decisions and follow them with actions, their behaviour becomes consistent with the choice they made. So if you get married, you're more likely to see each other with rose-tinted spectacles, that kind of thing. The signal value of marriage is absolutely huge. I was talking to a young couple who are newly engaged just the other day, and they said it was amazing how it actually changed the way that they felt about their relationship. So it does provide extra security, and doing it in front of your friends makes a huge difference as well. It holds you to account. So there's a huge psychology behind the act of marriage. So it would be weird if there wasn't any effect at all. Mm. I found that your family background, so your age, your education, income, affects about half of your chance of staying together.
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4: The art world has lost its darling, probably the most respected, celebrated, influential artist of the 20th and 21st century. And as you say, you know, career spanning seven decades, whether you're looking at his portraits or his Californian swimming pools or his spectacular Yorkshire landscapes, he made art for the people. You know, the art world can be a rather snobby place, which is unfortunate at times, but he made art for the people. If you think about the portraits, the people that he painted, whether it be Mr. and Mrs. Ossie Clark, the fashion designer, and Percy the Cat, or Harry Styles, or a portrait of his carer.
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5: Well, I'm going to try and explain what SpaceX is. It's set to become one of the most valuable companies in the world. But it's not just about rockets. Everyone will be aware. Okay. Well, it would be really nice if Elon Musk could set it to, could help us out with our tech here, because I'm trying to draw a rocket, and we're not able to. What is going on? I'm so sorry, ladies and gentlemen. I'm afraid our very own. Let's see. No, we're not. I'll try and explain what's going on with SpaceX without any visual aids. How disappointing. It's three companies, really. It's a rocket company, it's a communications company, and it's an AI company, all in one. It controls 84% of the commercial launch market in this country.
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1: I Millions of Christians.

0: £100 for two and a half day tickets. You'll have people like yourself, Patrick, who's going to be speaking.
1: I'm speaking.
0: Nigel Farage. You'll have Suella Braverman, but people from the Conservatives as well. Jacob Rees-Mogg, Liz Truss, Andrew Griffith, and people from all across Europe, America, and the Anglosphere as well, which is so important because we're bringing people together who haven't been brought together before, whether it's people in the Bitcoin space or whether it's people in business, politics, farming, lots of different industries who have been let down by the establishment time and time again are now actually going to be under one roof talking about the big issues. And what we want to do is galvanise the right behind core messages, core values, about actually reforming this country and changing it completely, because people want change and now we have to deliver it. But we need to actually agree on what it is we need to do when the next government, whoever that is, gets into power.
1: And CPAP, for people that don't know, has been something that's been going on in America for a very long time.
0: Yes. So it's been going on in America since the 1970s. Ronald Reagan set it up, but it's happening all over the world. You've had them in Australia, in Hungary, in Japan, in South Korea. And for the very first time, we're having it in the UK, in Great Britain. So it's a really, really important event. And I really do stress to your viewers, do come along, because it's going to be everyone you love under one roof talking about the issues that you're talking about at the pub, you're talking about at home with your friends, in work. It's talking about the big issues of the day and actually listening to all of those amazing speakers that we have.
1: Yeah, I mean, it's also for people as well, in my view anyway, who are undecided about exactly where they are.
0: Exactly.
1: People who might even have different views as well. It's a place for debate, a place for discussion, all of that, but also normalising conversations, because for so long in this country, people were too afraid to say what they actually really felt and what they actually really meant, because they feared that they were going to be cancelled, or that they were going to face abuse or ridicule, etc., etc. And, you know, I think most people look around at the country at the moment, don't they, and think, well, if we don't sort certain things out, then we are going to be in even bigger trouble than we are now. So yeah, and issues like the one that we've just spoken about there about immigration judges, that's certainly going to be something that I'm going to be raising, along with just general levels of border control or lack of as well. So yeah, do come. And thank you very much for inviting me.
0: No, not at all, Patrick. We're very pleased to have you. And please do come along, everyone.
1: All right, thank you very much, Kane. Tremendous to see you.
0: Thank you.
1: It's Kane Blackwell there, who's a political commentator. Right, coming up, polls are just minutes away from shutting in the most crucial by-election in modern British history. We will go live to Makerfield shortly. It's also worth saying there are two other by-elections this evening as well, although they've been slightly lost when it comes to what's been going on in Makerfield. But before that, look, this is an absolutely ludicrous case, this. A 30-year-old man was arrested today on suspicion of attempted murder after a toddler was thrown into a crocodile enclosure at a UK zoo. What on earth has happened there? More details on that horrifying incident in just a few minutes. Don't go anywhere.
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4: As we know, in a democracy, you're free to choose how you want to celebrate. And this is right on brand for Donald Trump. He loves to be a big spectacle with any celebration he does. He wants it to be big. He wants it to grab headlines. And clearly right now, he wants to show strength. So it's a tactical decision as well. As we know, there's a very unpopular war going on with Iran. Mm-hmm. And he's hoping to announce a deal tonight, which would be the greatest birthday gift he could get, because we do need a deal. But it's only Donald Trump who would choose to do this. A lot of the people who follow UFC voted for him, and he's being tactical ahead of midterm elections, trying to show strength.
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5: 5 years ago, from today, I got to meet my absolute hero, Nigel Farage, and rub shoulders with Dan Wootten and Andrew Neil, the latter being particularly grumpy. He was less than impressed as well when the sound fell during his first broadcast. The lighting was dreadful. I looked mouldy, and at one point I was practically invisible during a breakfast show because of a black backdrop behind me. I was little more than eyes and teeth. We faced obstacle after obstacle, including Stop Funding Hate and activist groups that set about trying to destroy us before we'd even broadcast a single second. Advertisers were frightened off, and hostility towards the channel was actively encouraged, which was deeply ironic. But still, we persist.

0: Been in Westminster for a long time, but I know that though power may be here, its effect on people's lives is across the whole of the country. We may be where rules are made, but it's where they're implemented that matters. Join me, Jacob Rees-Mogg, for forthright and frank discussion on where Britain has come from, where it's going, and where it will end up. That's State of the Nation, Monday to Thursday, 8 to 9 o'clock. Vox Populi, Vox Dei.
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13: It's 10 p.m. I'm Patrick Christie's. I'm breaking right now.
14: You can...
15: Hey.
16: Cheers, lad. I was born in Liverpool, but my journey began in this area.
13: Has Makerfield just elected the country's new Prime Minister?
17: I intend not to walk away from this, but to carry on with what I was elected to do, which is to serve this country and bring about the change that people desperately need in their lives.
13: But he's not going anywhere. Polls have just slammed closed in the most consequential by-election in British history.
18: That's right, I'm here in Makerfield, where anything could happen. A wave is about to break over Westminster, which could see Sir Keir Starmer out of power within months. History will be made.
13: It's been a dramatic campaign.
19: Look at this, we've got Restore, having it out with Reform here.
13: Yes, it kicked off multiple times between Restore and Reform, but it's not just Makerfield. Polls have also closed in two Scottish by-elections. We're going to go live to Aberdeen, where the vote has been all about net zero.
20: Observe the secrecy requirements.
21: That's right, I'm here in Aberdeen South. This by-election has been dubbed a referendum on oil and gas, but which party has done enough to energise voters? The bookies put this as a two-horse race between the SNP and the Tories, but they both had their own challenges. Who's done enough to win here?
20: Thank you.
13: Oof, wow, an exciting evening ahead. On my panel tonight, we've got the assistant editor at The Spectator, Madeline Grant, former Reform UK spokesperson Gawain Towler, and ex-Labour Party advisor Matthew Larza. Finally, reporting restrictions are lifted, the gloves are off, so get ready, Britain, here we go.

That's right, the big breaking news. Polls have just closed in the most important by-election in modern British history. Andy Burnham is the favourite, but could Reform snatch it? What is absolutely mental is that a few people in and around the Wigan area have probably just elected the next Prime Minister. Democracy, eh? Here's how it all started for Andy Burnham. The press just happened to be there as he jogged down the side of a main road.

0: by-election. A weird quirk of British democracy. It is democracy, but you could end up with, let's say, I don't know, a turnout of 60% and then 47% of them voting for Andy Burnham and essentially choosing our next Prime Minister, which seems a bit remarkable. But just to ask both of you who've been there on the ground before I go to my panel, do we know what we're getting with Andy Burnham? He's been accused of being a serial flip-flopper. On the EU in 2025, he said, long-term, I'm going to be honest, I'm going to say I want to rejoin. Then, during this campaign, I'm not proposing that the UK considers rejoining the EU. During this campaign, he said he supported Shabana Mahmood's immigration plan. Then he says he wants to let asylum seekers work before they've been approved. Even on green energy, you know, he's saying that he wants to go head first for net zero and potentially have Miliband could be his chancellor. But then at the same time, he says he's got an open mind on North Sea oil and gas. Do we even know who this guy is?
1: And that is totally the right question to ask, Patrick. You didn't even mention the billions he would give to the WASPI women, those women who'd missed out on some pension payments in their 50s. Then the reverse of that within the day, or saying, why should we worry about the bond markets when we're so in hock to the bond markets after piling up our debt after the COVID pandemic? And that is the key question, I think. But for many, this is really a £5 million vanity project by Labour. The reason why this is happening is because Josh Simons thinks that Andy Burnham is a better bet for PM than Keir Starmer. It means that no one in that 400 or 350 strong Labour backbench is better than Andy Burnham. They're getting him in. This by-election is costing £250,000. If this happens, there'll be a by-election in all of Greater Manchester for a new mayor. That costs £4.7 million. That's a £5 million cost of Labour's inability to find someone they can believe can run the country, if we're to believe the hype behind Andy Burnham. But to you, Catherine, is Patrick right? What does he believe in? What is Manchesterism, as Patrick asks?
2: Well, I think to many people it will be unclear. In terms of Greater Manchester, they do have a growth rate double the national average, 3.1%. But a lot of the progress in Greater Manchester is actually due to people who were there before him. Sure, he's got the buses. Also, a lot of that prosperity has not fed through to areas in Greater Manchester. It's been concentrated quite sharply in the inside. So I think we don't know very clearly if there is a leadership contest, and remember, he would like a coronation, an orderly transition of power. But I think if there is a leadership contest, he'll be teased out on all sorts of positions. And of course, the Prime Minister's so unpopular, partly because he keeps changing position. And we do have evidence here that so does Andy Burnham.
1: That's right. So, Patrick, there you have it. I mean, we're waiting to see what happens, of course, this weekend, next week. Wes Streeting, he's a rival. He says he's got the necessary 81 MPs to stand a leadership campaign. He'll do that next week if Andy Burnham comes back. For Burnham himself, he told the BBC's Question Time he would stand if Wes Streeting stands. So it looks like we are facing, if Andy Burnham gets back tonight, Keir Starmer v. Wes Streeting versus Andy Burnham.
0: Wow. OK, well, there we go. Thank you so much, both of you. I know you've got a long night, long morning ahead, but we're going to keep going back to that count as we're watching the ballot boxes flooding in to the count in Makerfield right now. Right, OK. Well, Gawain, I'll come to you first, former spokesperson for Reform UK. What are the chances of a Reform victory for you tonight? Do you think Andy Burnham might have egg on his face or not? Is the odds-on favourite?
3: It's possible. It's absolutely possible. From what I understand, it's been a high turnout. That's good for us. And I suspect, though I don't know, what do we know? I suspect that the Restore impact will be not as great as people think it is. One, because there started to rise in the polls after postal ballots were posted. So that didn't happen. That aspect, I don't think, will have happened. And then it is a two-horse race, and somebody was sitting in that ballot box, do I actually want Andy Burnham? I might hold my nose and vote for Reform. So I think in two ways, the Restore vote may have been oversubscribed in these polling. The problem is you get all these messages from the constituency and you can't believe a word of them because everybody's so enthusiastic.
0: Yeah, quite. Matthew, I'm keen to get your take on Andy Burnham and who he really is, because you know, some people think he's the king of the north, some people think he's a shape-shifting charlatan, don't they? The posh southerner's
4: idea. That's not easy to say.
0: The posh southerner's idea of what a northerner really is, you know, are the only thing I eat is gravy, chips and pies, and I like having a kickabout with my mates, and I'm dead normal, me. But if we have a look at his actual record as mayor of Greater Manchester, wasted around 100 £104.5 million in taxpayers' funding preparing for the daily charging emission.

0: zones before cancelling that. 800 million quid in public loans to a single luxury property developer whilst missing his homelessness and affordable homes targets. On grooming gangs, Maggie Oliver, very critical, saying that he let the police mark their own homework. Tried and failed to become Labour leader twice. Wasn't a particularly good health secretary. You know, I mean, why do people think this guy's the answer?
1: Well, I think that clearly Andy is very good at communications. He's built up this kind of image of himself. I'm not sure he ever uses the phrase King of the North, but he allows others to use it on his behalf. And certainly, as Catherine was saying, if there is a Labour leadership election, which if he wins tonight is pretty likely, then his record both in Greater Manchester, but also when he was at Westminster, when he was in the cabinet, when he was in the shadow cabinet, will come under a lot of scrutiny. So I think it won't be... I think there's no way this is going to be a coronation. I think there's going to be lots of questions asked. And as you saw there with Victoria Derbyshire asking him questions. I mean, you know, even Andy can slip up. So, there's a lot more to come. So tonight is consequential, but it's not the end of the story.
0: No, OK. And we've had flip-flopping even in this campaign, even in this particular by-election from him. We do have a clip for you, and it's of his position on the European Union. And it's worth stating as well, Makerfield was a big, big, big Brexit area. So he went into that. Here's the before and after.
2: Long term, I'm going to be honest, I'm going to say it. I want to rejoin. I hope in my lifetime I see this country rejoin the European Union. I'm absolutely clear.
3: I'm not proposing that the UK considers rejoining the EU. I respect the decision that was made at the referendum.
0: I mean, again, is this just more of the same? You can't trust a word this guy says.
4: What's kind of interesting about those two clips, because I remember sketching the latter one, they're only separated by, like, 6 or 7 months. You know,
1: I was literally looking for the day. That's good.
4: Like December last year or something. This is very recent Burnham escapades. It just goes to show that there is a big difference between politics at a kind of local level where you're campaigning in a particular seat and what you can project at a national level. For a long time, Burnham has been in the rather comfy zone of being a kind of regional mayor who can afford to show a bit of leg to the left of his party and whatnot. But now he's actually being confronted with the electorate and potentially the electorate, not just in this constituency, but at a very national level. You realise that actually, you know, you have to deal, you become deeply accountable for the things that you've said.
0: So one of the breaking stories last night as well, in fact, there were two. One was on The Guardian, which said that Andy Burnham has told cabinet ministers not to resign because he doesn't want chaos. The other one was that Ed Miliband is going to resign if Keir Starmer doesn't just walk away in the event of a Burnham victory. Maddie, in your view, what do you think is the most likely scenario to happen if Andy Burnham wins? Are we going to get resignations from Ed Miliband? Yvette Cooper has been on serious resignation watch for a few days now, following the resignations of the Defence Secretary and the Armed Forces Minister. Go on, just we won't hold you to it, but predict what you think is going to happen over.
1: Yes, we will.
4: It depends on the margin. If it's a big victory where it looks like Burnham is kind of, you know, scooping up and beating the right, even the right combined, then I think that's a very different story and it will be a more sudden thing. But if it's a smaller margin of error, you probably will get more hesitancy. So I think we'll have to wait and see what the actual, you know, the margin of victory, if it does happen, is.
1: Mm. Yeah, I mean, I think that's absolutely right. Because what's happened with the MPs, a lot of whom don't know Andy because he hasn't been in Parliament. Most of them came in 2024, so they don't know him like they know their colleagues in Westminster. They think that they're looking for salvation because they don't think things are going very well, and clearly they're not. Mm. And therefore, if Andy can walk on water, and the result here is absolutely clear, and he shows that he can reach parts of the electorate that others can't, then I think that they will make it much more likely that he gets massive support. But if he doesn't, there were lots of questions being asked by Labour MPs about things like the WASPI women, mm-hmm. where he did literally say the WASPI women, yeah, it's great, we'll give them the money, and then realise he shouldn't have said it, and then said he was going to give them a bus pass. which really alarmed Labour MPs.
0: Also,
1: well,
0: I do think a lot of people, men and women of a certain age, already get a bus pass
5: He did make the buses.
0: He did make the buses run on time, supposedly. Yeah. He missed his homelessness target, misleading. But yeah. Right, now I need to talk to you about the other dimension to this, which has been restore versus reform. As far as I'm concerned, you know, I'm personally quite against things like tactical voting. I think, you know, we're living in democracy. Anyone who wants to stand should be able to stand. All of this stuff.
6: Agreed.
0: But there are going to be big questions about here. Firstly, if reform lose, is that a real

0: kick in the teeth for reform.
1: I don't think so.
0: But do you think Restore... Because for me, you've got two parties here that would say that they are unashamedly patriotic. Reform and Restore, all the parties would say, but you get what I mean here, right? If they really are patriotic and they're going to end up costing each other seats up and down the country, why don't they put their differences aside for the good of the country?
1: Because I don't think that Restore is driven purely by patriotism. I think Rupert thinks he does, but I think there is a... They've hardly campaigned against Burnham. In fact, Mr Lowe on the weekend said he doesn't care, it doesn't matter if Burnham becomes Prime Minister. Yes, it does. And he doesn't seem to care about anything. What does he care about? Mm. Well, looking at that Muslim van driving around after our poor
0: bus driver. What was that? Can we get a picture of that? Sorry to spring it on you, but there's this Muslims for Reform van that we showed you before that just appeared earlier today. So Restore say they've got nothing to do with this.
1: But yet they were tweeting it and tweeting it and tweeting it and pushing it up and all the rest of it, accusing, basically literally saying, oh, it's real. According to some photographs I've seen of the driver, it looks like the same guy that was trying to block the bus earlier.
0: Right. So it could be a private individual who's done it because they thought it was funny or it might influence people.
1: Yes,
0: it's not to say that Restore are actually behind this, yeah.
1: However, it does, I think. Well, we'll see. We'll see.
0: I mean, yeah, OK.
1: But look, as you're right. People should be allowed to vote for whoever they want to. Of course.
0: OK. All right.
2: One of the things will
1: nobody
2: be...
1: Nobody owns a vote.
2: Just to quickly mention the Greens. Yeah. You saw Hannah the other plumber there who won the last by-election, which Andy was stopped from fighting. Obviously, a lot of Labour MPs got very worried about the Greens. One thing he will show tonight is that he can push the Green vote right down. Now, there isn't much of a Green vote there anyway, but he's clearly closed that off, and that will be in Labour MPs' minds.
0: Well, yeah, but, I mean, there's not really a Muslim community.
1: Or a student community.
2: No, but what you're worried about is losing Labour votes to the left,
0: Labour,
2: public sector workers, etc., which, you know, even in pretty white constituencies,
3: you
2: could be worried about.
3: If you're a Labour MP staring down the barrel of likely annihilation very soon, if something doesn't change, this will all be music to their ears.
0: You'd grasp onto anything, wouldn't you, at this point?
2: He needs to find a shirt with a collar quite soon if he wants to be
0: Prime
2: Minister.
0: That's the other question I was going to ask. Will he wear a suit to the camp? Probably not.
3: Definitely not.
0: Probably not.
3: He'll wear a stupid bomber jacket.
0: Exactly. Although he's got some Armani.
2: Well, I went to a funeral he was at recently, and he was the only person not wearing a shirt and tie.
0: He didn't wear a shirt and tie to a funeral.
2: Yeah, yeah.
3: Oh, my God.
1: And such disrespect.
2: Yeah, yeah. He wore the bomber.
0: He didn't wear a suit and tie.
2: Yeah, it was a Phil Willis, the MP, spoke at it. He spoke at the wake afterwards. And he was the only person in the congregation. But he didn't look particularly pleased.
0: No, OK, right, well, gosh, but at least he's come across as Northern, because obviously Northerners don't wear suits. Anyway, it's not just Makerfield. Voters have also, and you as well, voters have also gone to the polls in two Scottish by-elections in which net zero and migration have played massive roles. I'm going to take you to Aberdeen and to Arbroath in just a few minutes' time. But before that, we need to get the latest polling for you. How likely is it that you'll wake up tomorrow morning and you'll basically have a new Prime Minister? Andy Burnham on track for the winning Makerfield reforms vote, split by an insurgent Restore Britain. I've got all the numbers for you in just a few minutes.
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15: I've been in Westminster for a long time, but I know that though power may be here, its effect on people's lives is across the whole of the country. 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Vox Populi, Vox Dei.
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16: 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Nothing is off limits. No sugarcoating, no fear of offence, just the truth. 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
0: Welcome back to Patrick Christie's Tonight. We're only on GB News, and have we been hearing that big breaking news in the most consequential by-election in modern British history? The polls have closed. Votes are being counted in the highly anticipated Makerfield by-election that could see Andy Burnham not just return to Westminster, but also challenge the Prime Minister. And the latest poll suggests that Labour will win nearly 50% of the vote, with Reform apparently in second place. So there we go. But I want a more detailed breakdown, really, of what we can expect here tonight. To help us crunch the numbers, I'm joined now by the head of elections and political and social data at YouGov, Patrick English. Patrick, always tremendous to see you. OK, look, what are you hearing? Who's going to win? Who's going to come second? Who's going to come third?
26: Oh, very kind. Thank you for having me on. Well, according to the polling data, there have been an extraordinary number of polls really published for this by-election. I guess perhaps not so extraordinary when you consider its potential consequence. And they all tend to align and they all tend to point in the same direction. The overwhelming consensus from the pollsters is that Andy Burnham will emerge victorious from the by-election this evening. But there is some disagreement on the potential range of that victory. Some pollsters have it closer to 15. Some have it a much tighter race down at around about 5. And if that is the case, if they were measuring things correctly at that time, then a Reform victory could even be on the cards based on those numbers and given the sorts of margins of error we should expect from constituency polling, which is notoriously difficult. Now, I'm not so much myself into the dealings of rumours and such. I'm much more a data person, but certainly I think that is the expectation going into it tonight. That's what the data is suggesting. But of course, polls are one thing, and the result is the only thing that really matters at the end of the day.
0: Yeah, 100%. I mean, look, if Burnham does stand for Labour leadership, which it would be really weird if he didn't now then, and he wins, what do the numbers say in terms of his likelihood of winning a general election? I've read a couple of articles in the last couple of weeks which appeared to suggest that the more people saw of Andy Burnham at a national level, the less they liked him. And I think that was to do with some of the very obvious examples of flip-flopping that we've seen before. Also, I think this kind of Northern pantomime that he appears to be buying into isn't necessarily going down too well. So how well do you think he could do nationally? Because that's the next step here, isn't it? A Burnham premiership.
26: It is the next step, although he does have to get through a leadership challenge first, be that one where he is uncontested, or where he's against Starmer or Streeting or some combination of all of the above, and potentially more. Our data on that does suggest that if that were to happen, indeed Burnham would emerge victorious. Although the thing could be quite close if Starmer does decide to stand and puts together a good campaign. Labour members are quite loyal and they don't like to see leaders deposed. So Andy Burnham might have a little fight on his hands, but we probably would expect him to win that if it came down to a contest. Now, in terms of the general public, we're very far out from an election. Most people are not thinking at all about how they would vote in a general election, and significant numbers of people still do not even know who Andy Burnham is. But you are correct. One thing that we've noticed over the past few weeks is Andy Burnham used to have a positive rating among the public. That is, the percentage of people who told us they had a favourable opinion of Andy Burnham was greater than the percentage who told us they had a negative opinion by about 10 points. That has now now slid down to minus 10. So he's dropped around about sort of 15, 20 points since this sort of leadership election in the shadows, the by-election in the forefront really started kicking off. And that's a truism really of British politics and British public opinion. Familiarity, unfortunately for British politicians, tends to breed contempt. And we've been seeing that with Andy Burnham over the past few weeks.
0: Yeah, and I know, like you say, look, rightly, potentially a long way off. I know there were some rumours of, oh, Andy Burnham will call a snap election. Not really sure how likely that is. But when it comes to how a Labour Party led by Burnham would fare against, let's be honest, what their main contenders are at the moment, which is Reform, do we have anything on that to indicate that he could pull that off? Or do you think there would just be a relatively similar outcome at a general election because of the Labour brand?
26: It's a really good question. Hypothetical polling is very, very difficult to do. And I think that the first real sort of insights we'd get into that would be if and when Burnham did become Prime Minister. And we could really ask that question with Burnham in the frame properly in people's minds. What I would say is that Andy Burnham, even though he has had that little slide in terms of his popularity, is substantially more popular than Keir Starmer. His rating is down at about minus 45. The Labour Party's brand is kind of wedged in between Burnham and Starmer. Starmer is currently an anchor around the Labour Party brand, so we would very much expect that any replacement, really, within reason for Starmer
0: would improve things. Patrick, I'm very sorry about it. Look, tremendous answers, tremendous to have you on. We have got Sarah Poaching down the line now, so I'm going to go to her, but that was Patrick English there, who is the head of elections and political and social data at YouGov. Really informative stuff. Let's go into that room that you've been looking at on your screens there, where the ballot boxes are being cracked open and counted. Our political editor, Christopher Hope, is right there for us on the ground in Makerfield, and he's joined by Reform MP Sarah Poaching. Christopher, over to you.
1: That's right, Patrick. With me now is Reform Runcorn MP Sarah Poaching. Sarah Poaching, Reform UK say this, that the Reform vote has turned out today. You'll get your highest ever by-election percentage, and you feel very good. You're not saying you've won. Are you throwing the towel in?
2: Listen, we've put everything behind this by-election. It's a historic by-election. I think we all can agree on that. And I'm living proof that every single door that's knocked on could be the one that makes the difference. You know, every person you speak to, I won by 6 votes only just over a year ago. So we've very much adopted the same philosophy this time as we did in Runcorn and Helsby. Quite a few similarities with the seats. Very, very safe. My seat had always been a Labour seat. So very similar. And we are looking for that Labour vote that feels so betrayed by this Labour government that they are now looking to put their vote behind Reform.
1: So will it be close then? You won by 6 votes. Is it similar here?
2: Well, I hope it's not that close for two reasons. One, I don't want to be up to 6:30 in the morning, but also I must hang on to my historic by-election win. I think I was the narrowest ever by-election in history. So as long as we don't win tonight by less than 6 votes, I'll be happy.
1: The polling suggests that Restore could stop you winning this seat, could in fact usher Andy Burnham back into Parliament, maybe to replace Keir Starmer. What's your issue with Restore? Why can't you seem to get to the voters who are going to Restore?
2: Well, let's wait and see what we see from tonight's outcome, and we will see just how much of an impression the Restore vote actually makes on the vote share. So I think we need to wait and see. Obviously, it would be an utter betrayal of the country if, in the longer term, Restore end up splitting the right vote, the vote on the right side, and allowing Labour through. And I think, let's wait and see what we experience tonight, but the British people will really not be very happy if that happens.
1: Do you want to see your two parties mend their differences? It appears to be a clash between the leaders, doesn't it? Rupert Lowe and Nigel Farage. If those two buried the hatch, you would be a much more potent weapon on the right.
2: Look, Nigel Farage, I am absolutely sure, is going to be the next Prime Minister of this country, and we will see him go through the doors of Number 10. That's the only thing I have to say on the matter. He has my 100% loyalty. He would be an amazing Prime Minister, and there's nothing that Nigel says that I don't firmly believe in.
1: But if Labour win, as the bookies say, and if the Tories win Aberdeen South, and the SNP win Arbroath and Broughty Ferry. You've won nothing tonight, have you? And that may be a may stop the momentum growing behind Reform.
2: I would have to disagree with you there. I think what you will see tonight is a very strong turnout for Reform, a very strong share of the vote. This is an unusual election because you're dealing with a bit like Boris was a brand. I mean, I don't think Andy Burnham is as big a brand name as Boris, but certainly in the north he does have a name.

0: And so he's got that name recognition. So I think it's slightly unusual. Whereas in Runcorn, it was myself and Karen Shaw, I think it was, for the Labour Party. You know, neither of us were big beasts in the political world. So I think there is that element here tonight, which we would have to factor in. But look, if we get a good, strong turnout, we come a strong second, we'll be very happy with our performance.
1: So you're effectively saying you're second, not first, in the seat.
0: Listen, Chopper, you're twisting my words. What I'm saying is, let's wait and see what happens. But certainly, it is interesting because we have this candidate for Labour who is clearly has a following, clearly has a name. So, and name recognition, as we know in politics, can swing it. So we will see.
1: Just while I've got you, can I ask you about your remarks about domestic violence and football? What do you mean by that when you talked about the England defeat could be worse for women at home?
0: Look, you know, 20 years ago when I first became a magistrate, I'll never forget the training course I went on in the very early days where the police told you that every time there is a spike in their call-out rates in the evenings, it's when England lost the football. Now, obviously, this is not meant to be any responsibility of the England players. They're wonderful and they'll do the best for the country. But I do take every opportunity to raise the issue of the safety of women because I, for 20 years in a courtroom, have watched the victims of domestic violence and I know how terrified women are when football matches are lost.
1: And that can mean they're more at risk at home. But that may put pressure on our players fighting for England in America.
0: Or
1: Scotland.
0: I, of course, that wasn't the intention. But the point is to raise it because you know what? Often in communities, women that are victims of domestic violence are known to neighbours and friends. And I just want to raise this because, look, for some of these women, a World Cup is a fearful time. You know, they are terrified. And maybe even by my remarks, if it raises awareness and friends look out for their friends or family looks out for them, you know what I mean? Or they say, come and stay with me tonight, the night of the match, whatever it might be. Okay. Look, it's my job to raise the awareness of the safety of women.
1: And just finally, who do you fear most in number 10, Keir Starmer or Andy Burnham?
0: We don't fear anybody. We have the country behind us, and I am absolutely convinced Nigel Farage should be the next Prime Minister of this country.
1: Okay, there you have a confident Sarah Pochard, but Patrick, she's not saying Reform have won.
2: Well, OK, there we go. Thank you very, very much, Sarah. And thank you very much, Christopher Hope, who's going to be live there gathering people over the course of the evening. The polls are being counted now as well. The votes are being counted, I should say. It's also worth noting here that, you know, they predict, don't they, that we might get the result about 3 a.m. Very often it can come a lot sooner than that. It could be as early as maybe 1 a.m, maybe even earlier. So you need to keep it GB News. And one thing that's going to be fascinating to watch here over the course of the evening and into the early hours is how soon after the result is announced, people start resigning, Labour MPs, Labour cabinet ministers start saying, well done, Andy. Ed Miliband was apparently there helping to campaign for Andy Burnham earlier today. Al Carnes was there as well. So they're all trying to line up their next particular roles, aren't they? So that is going to be one to watch. So do that. There are some issues around Andy Burnham's past, and this is something that he's avoided scrutiny of, and I blame our ridiculous purdah laws in this country for playing yet again a huge role in a fundamental lack of scrutiny to people who are not just standing to be elected office, but in this case, potentially about to be the next Prime Minister, and that is a ridiculous, out-of-date system that we have here. But anyway, he has got form when it comes to not handling or dealing with the grooming gangs. That is the allegation against him, not by me, but by people like Maggie Oliver, who is a campaigner for survivors and victims of grooming gangs, and crucially as well, the victims and survivors themselves and their families. And we've got a clip for you now of Andy Burnham being heckled at an event where he was talking about the rape gangs. Here it is.
3: For the testimony to be given, and I'm answering that directly because I want that to be known from my point of view. That wasn't the question.
2: Right, now, the allegation about Andy Burnham here is that whilst he was mayor of Greater Manchester, he essentially allowed Greater Manchester Police to mark their own homework when it came to their record on the grooming gangs, which is appalling. The record of Greater Manchester Police is utterly shocking when it comes to the grooming gangs. You've got to look at what happened in Rochdale. The reason why Maggie Oliver...

0: approach and say, you know, not saying in form of one, not feeling overly bullish about it. What can you read into that?
1: Well, we don't know. Mm. We do know it's been a hard fight. We know that before Josh Simon stood down, Labour had got their ducks in a row. They were ready. They started their campaign having known it was happening. We didn't. And so, therefore, there's that. But you've also got to think what happened. Less than a year ago, you had talking to Sarah Pochin. When she got elected, that wasn't expected. And she won it by six.
0: Six.
1: So it could be very tight. These things do happen.
0: This is a point, I think, Matthew. Look, Andy Burnham, like it or not, has got a little bit of celebrity stardust. He's got name recognition in that area anyway. He's been the mayor of Greater Manchester. You know, he's got the PR campaign. He wears his retro Everton shirts and he likes talking about his chips and gravy and all of that stuff. But Labour do not have 649 other Andy Burnhams up their sleeve. So even if he wins tonight and even if he becomes Labour leader, you know, for example, the rumours are that Ed Miliband, your former boss, might be his chancellor. So far in this campaign, Andy Burnham has said that he's open to new oil and gas and he's a friend of the unions because the unions are going to get to vote on whether or not he becomes leader. Ed Miliband is not really a friend of the unions at the moment and he is dead against anything that isn't net zero. If he makes him chancellor, those two things can't be true. So
2: you'd have to make him chancellor on the basis that he was going to do what the Prime Minister wanted. So you'd have to have those conversations with Ed before he made him chancellor. Look, absolutely, there aren't 649 Andy Burnhams. You know, there aren't people who have the local mayor in their candidates. But I do think that he would offer a bit of sparkle generally to a Prime Minister who is seen as underperforming, not least by Labour MPs who are worried about their futures. So, I mean, you know, I think in terms of reform, I think if reform don't win, and they could well, it's as Gawain says, it's early doors and Sarah won her by-election by a handful of votes. So nobody should be counting until we get the recounting or anything until we get until the votes are counted. Yeah. But reform should be doing, you know, should be breathing right down his neck. And if they're not, if they're 5,000, 6,000, 7,000 behind, yeah, then that is showing that reform have perhaps hit a ceiling. Yeah. Still doing very well, did very well in the local elections, but perhaps hit, for the moment, a ceiling. And then that'll be for reform to reflect on.
0: There's a slight cautionary tale. We've got the next hour as well. A slight cautionary tale for Andy Burnham, which we'll talk about a bit later on, which is that the more scrutiny you get, the more difficult it comes. Just ask Zach Polanski. By the way, if anyone's seen Zach Polanski recently, could you let us know? He appears to have gone missing. But anyway, coming up, it's not just Makerfield. Voters have also gone to the polls in two Scottish by-elections in which net zero and migration have played massive roles. Makerfield's getting the headlines. These are really important as well. We're going to go live to Aberdeen next.
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4: Veterinary surgeons and such as yourself, I mean, you're very, very highly trained, but it just feels so expensive when there's something wrong with your animal. And it does also seem that insurance doesn't cover the very things you need.
5: There's been huge advancements in veterinary medicine. 20 to 30 years ago, we had no CT scanners in practice. We had no MRI machines. Our blood tests were very rudimentary. And for that, you could do that very cheaply. Now we can offer you this incredibly high level of care that comes at a high cost. Everybody wants this extremely high level of care for their pet. Of course, you want the best for your pet. But there's nobody else to pay for that. Mm. So if you can be honest and say, I can't do that at that amount of money, we'll find you a way.
6: Yeah.
5: We will.
3: GB News, the People's Channel. 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
4: Lovely to see them all looking rather laid back and informal, wasn't it?
7: Yes, you know, we're used to all of these grand royal events, and although this was undoubtedly the society wedding of the year, a very low-key event, they deliberately wanted to keep it as a private affair, as much as one can when one is a member of the royal family, of course. But it was a private ceremony, it was very intimate, and that's really the way that they've lived, Peter Phillips has lived his life recently, and I think he wants to continue that. Interesting to note also that in this modern age, this is a blended family at this marriage, because they're both entering this as their second marriage. Of course, Peter Phillips previously married to Autumn Kelly, with whom he has two daughters, Savannah and Isla, who are 15 and 14. They were bridesmaids.
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12: Welcome back, everybody. I'm sure you all already know, but the polls have closed in the Makerfield by-election. The early noises are that Labour are incredibly confident. They think that they have managed to win this on a very, very big turnout. Reform, supposedly second. It seems like they are settling for second, if you listen to the words of Sarah Poachin, who was interviewed by our political editor earlier on. So, look, it looks like it's very much game on. Andy Burnham, the man who was blocked from standing in Gorton and Denton, he finally got the nod here, didn't he? If he's pulled it off, then how long is it before he's openly challenging Keir Starmer to the Labour leadership? Will Keir Starmer stand down? Will we get resignations? All to play for. I'm very pleased to be joined this evening by Labour MP for Camborne and Redruth. It's Perrin Moon. Perrin, thank you so, so much for joining us this evening. Look, the noises are that Andy Burnham's won. We don't know that for sure yet, but that seems to be the situation. So we'll do this along those lines, right? So let's assume Andy Burnham has won. Does Keir Starmer have to stand down?
13: I don't think we should be assuming he has won. You know, we need to wait for those ballots to be counted. Andy's won. He's run a really, really impressive campaign against what has been an incredibly divisive Reform candidate in a what should be a very, very strong Reform area, the 13th best second place for Reform at the last election. They won every single council seat. It voted heavily Leave. So this has been a really, really tough nut to crack. So we'll just have to wait and see what the result is. But Andy's run a fantastic campaign.
12: So if Andy Burnham does run for Labour leadership, will you be backing him? Because you've been quite a staunch Starmer supporter recently.
13: But there isn't a leadership election until 81 MPs have nominated a candidate. So the kind of point is moot. What is very clear is that between now and the end of next month, we have a Manchester mayoral by-election that we have to focus on if Andy Burnham has won this seat. Because if Andy's won,
12: the country really cares about this by-election and really cares about whether or not we're going to get a new Prime Minister. So I will ask you again, if Andy Burnham does decide to challenge Keir Starmer, will you back him? Because you're in a tricky spot here, aren't you? If he doesn't, and he's just come on GB News and say you're going to back Andy Burnham, Tottenham, then Starmer's not going to be happy with you.

0: Pretty much every single national newspaper front page tomorrow. And it's beyond every parent's worst nightmare, this. On the front page of tomorrow's Daily Telegraph, a three-year-old boy was thrown into a crocodile enclosure in a zoo in Cambridgeshire. Now, the boy was taken to hospital. He's got serious injuries. He is in a critical but stable condition. Police have arrested a 30-year-old man from Norfolk on suspicion of attempted murder. Now, they say that they don't believe that the boy and the man were known to each other. The issue happened at Johnson Zoo in Huntingdon at 1:24 p.m. today. This is one of the most bizarre stories ever. I think we should have a bit more detail about the suspect.
1: Well, it is interesting. We've been told that he was 30. I don't know why that's important information, but we don't know where he's from.
2: It's all they always release.
1: We don't know. Of course they did, but my point is perhaps they should release more if they're going to release that. We don't know anything about this chap. It seems, on the very little information we've got, that this is somebody possibly with some serious problems who has done something absolutely appalling and tragic. And the only silver lining is I've just read on your auto cue that critical but stable, which is something.
0: Yeah, it was just the worst thing.
3: But what's so scary is that we do seem to be living in a world where there are just these random senseless acts of violence happening all the time. And it's completely unpredictable. And, I mean, the thought of someone abusing a three-year-old that they did know is bad enough, but the idea that some random stranger just sees a small child and decides to, you know, try to kill them is, you know, genuinely terrifying. And there have been other attacks like this. There was the little boy that... What was it? There was a child who was thrown off a ledge at the Tate Gallery.
1: It's a little boy, yeah.
3: Yeah, and
1: you with know, someone who did have serious psychiatric issues, the perpetrator of that particular incident.
3: Absolutely. And the British state is very, very bad at containing dangerous people who shouldn't be out and about.
0: 100%. I mean, look, it is worth saying that at the moment, you know, this person's been arrested, not been charged with anything, and that, you know, this might emerge that there was some kind of horrific accident here. We don't know. It doesn't sound that way, but we don't know. And Matthew, yeah, just I think it's also going to seriously raise big questions about, you know, in health and safety Britain that we have at the moment. How on earth can you lob a kid into a crocodile enclosure?
2: Yeah, that's exactly what I was thinking. I mean, apparently, by the sound of it, access is quite easy. It's supervised. You can pay to actually do a feeding session with the crocodile. So we don't know whether they were, you know, they paid for this extra session or they were standing on the other side of the fence. So there'll be a lot of questions, I think, asked.
0: Lots of questions. Yeah. Right, look, thank you very, very much. When we come back, we are going to be returning to the Makerfield by-election. We do have a bit of an update, some latest word on the ground. Are Labour already claiming victory? That's next.
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5: Weather looking good then?
4: 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And no worries about our travel insurance.
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7: The heat across some parts of Western Europe will continue to build and spread further north and eastwards through the next few days. Not everywhere seeing the exceptionally high temperatures, but across some parts of Spain into France, temperatures will be around 10 degrees above average for the time of year. And whilst there will be a lot of sunshine around, with that heat and humidity, do watch out for a few thundery showers that are likely to kick off. More sunny and hot weather to come into next week.
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9: You're a stripper for nearly 20 years now.
10: Yeah.
9: And what you do now has changed. How has it changed and why?
10: I think beforehand they would book you individually. There would be a lot of strippograms and that would be bookings for like birthdays, hen parties, and ultimately you would probably be around their house or something like that or in a small bar. What it's kind of moved into now is more shows. Dream Boys is really popular. It's up and down the country. And what you'll find is they'll get 20, 30 girls together and they'll go out and they'll go to the show because they've got the drag queen, they've got the dancers, they've got the stripper, they've got the whole night's entertainment.
9: Is that because they feel uncomfortable with the stripper or is it a woke thing? Is it they're concerned about objectifying you because they don't objectify themselves, so why should you be objectified?
10: I think it could be possibly a bit about something that might think if you get a man in the house, there might be a person that's uncomfortable with it. Whereas if they book the show, you're free to go to the show or not.
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11: Princess Anne and the way that she has brought up her family is really interesting, isn't it? Because, you know, you've got daughter and son, who've not

0: taken on royal titles, who've just got on with their lives?
1: I think now, in retrospect, we can say it was an inspired decision of the Princess Royal, Princess Anne, not to have her husband receive a grand peerage title, which meant, of course, that her children would just be plain Mr. and Mrs. Zara is Mrs. Tyndall, he is Mr. Phillips, and that's allowed them actually to have a much more normal life, not being in the necessary glare that attaches when you have the HRH prefix to your name and become a duke or a duchess or whatever. And yes, they have had great lives in the private sector.
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3: Dorothea served in preparation for D-Day. And Dorothea, how does it feel being here today, joining other veterans?
4: We certainly felt that it had been worthwhile giving up our youth, our years as teenagers. 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And after that, okay, you're fit to be killed for the country. And it was naturally assumed that everybody would willingly do their bit for England. And they would have.
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5: Okay, welcome back. Well, what a night. It's not just the Makerfield by-election. There's two others in Scotland, and we're going to hear from our reporters in Scotland, obviously, where this is basically a referendum in Aberdeen on Ed Miliband, net zero, all of that stuff. And we can go north of the border now, I believe, with our very own Will Godley, who is there for us. Will, what's going on where you are? Do you think the Conservative Party have pulled off a victory here? How's it looking?
6: Well, it's certainly on a knife edge, Patrick. Votes have been arriving in the last half an hour, so they're beginning to be counted now. The Conservatives tell me they're feeling quietly confident, and they say that on the doorstep, time and again, Ed Miliband and the issue of net zero has been brought up by voters. So unlikely Labour will perhaps get to do as well as they would like here in Aberdeen South. Bookies are saying this is a two-horse race between the Tories and the SNP. Now, what are the SNP saying? Well, they are saying that the evidence they're seeing from the vote so far is that there has been a tactical Tory vote. So people who might have voted Labour, might have voted Reform, voting Tory in this by-election to try to keep the SNP out. Now, they are the favourites to win this seat, but if this tactical vote is strong enough, it could mean that they do not win this seat tonight. Now, of course, this was an SNP seat here. This was the seat of Stephen Flynn, the former leader of the SNP in Westminster, but he only won with a 33% of the vote in 2024. So if there's just a 4% swing away from the SNP to the Tories, and they would lose the seat. And of course, both parties are saying that they are the champions of the North Sea. They want to bring jobs back into the oil and gas sector and bring jobs back into Aberdeen. Of course, it's been dubbed a referendum on oil and gas here, but has that translated to the voters? Well, we'll be finding out very shortly.
5: Well, thank you very, very much, Will Godley, who is north of the border for us there. So I just want to thank everyone who's been tuning into the show this evening. Thank you to my wonderful panel. What a night it's been. And, of course, keep it GB News, because we're going to have all of the coverage live for you. Counting is underway, especially in Makerfield. By the time I wake up tomorrow, will we have a new Labour MP in Makerfield? Cabinet resignations, a prime ministerial resignation? Who knows? Tom Harwood next.
7: That's right. This is, in no uncertain terms, the most consequential by-election in this nation's history. Of course, not just in Makerfield, but we're going to see a lot about the SNP in Scotland too. We're going to zoom in on Greater Manchester and really find out, are we about to see the most tumultuous moment in our politics? Well, since

0: The general election. Could we really see a new Prime Minister as a result of this evening? Don't go anywhere.
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2: 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Mild and murky overnight, spells of heavy rain in places, and then it turns hotter through Friday and really quite exceptionally hot by Monday in the south and the east. We've got this heat wave emerging across the near continent. Now, initially, the UK sits on the boundary of that heat with spells of rain moving around it. And that means for Scotland, Northern Ireland, Northern England, as well as the north and west of Wales, we're going to see damp weather, if not really quite wet weather, developing overnight. A lot of cloud as well, murky in places, but towards the east and southeast, after some initial thunderstorms through the evening, we'll see clear spells developing by dawn, even if it is going to be staying muggy overnight. But look at Scotland first thing. We've got further wet weather to come. A tricky morning for travelling because of the heavy and prolonged nature of the rain affecting much of the country. Northern Ireland, damp as well during the morning. But for much of the west of England, as well as Wales, mostly dry, albeit with extensive low cloud. That will cover the hills. It brings some spots of drizzle. It will also cause some sea fog. Now, that sea fog will lurk around southern and western coasts into the afternoon, but inland it will brighten up across the Midlands, the east and southeast of England, and with increasingly strong sunshine coming through and this high humidity remaining in place, temperatures are going to rise quickly. We're talking about East Anglia in the southeast seeing widely 30 plus Celsius, 33 Celsius possible in the hotter spots. Low 20s elsewhere, but feeling humid wherever you are. And then Saturday starts off with extensive cloud cover. That cloud slowly breaking through the day, and the wetter weather that we begin things in the north will ease away. So Saturday afternoon, drier and brighter, feeling a bit fresher for one day only before the heat returns in the south on Sunday and Monday.
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5: 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UK only. Entrance must be 18 or over. Lines close at 4 p.m. on the 26th of June. This is a network giveaway. Entries will be pooled. 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
4: 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Live across the United Kingdom, this is GB News, Britain's news channel. In the last 2 hours, polls have closed in Makerfield as Britain awaits the results from one of the most consequential by-elections in British history. Can Andy Burnham, King in the North, return to Westminster and finally challenge Sir Keir Starmer? Could reform cause an upset? And up north, is the SNP under threat in Scotland? Could we see a surprise Tory win in Aberdeen? It's all to play for. I'm Tom Harwood, and this is Vote 2026. The people decide.

0: seat. Mm. If Reform cannot win this seat, where they won almost every council seat in the local elections, then they cannot form a government. And who knows? Well, we might not just see Starmer stepping down. We might see Nigel Farage step down.
1: Very quickly, I've got to let you come back in on that, Andrew.
2: Now, Annie, you know full well this is a totally unique by-election. You cannot look at what's happening in Makerfield today and translate that across the country by any sense. Andy Burnham is a unique candidate. He would inevitably do better than any other Labour candidate. In the local elections only a few weeks ago, Reform got 50% of the vote. I think in the general election, without Andy Burnham, we would win that seat.
1: OK, I should say that on our screen we've been looking at Rupert Lowe, the leader of the Restore Britain party, in a fetching linen suit, but we've just been watching him enter the count. So there's your Restore presence. Sarah Anderson from the Lib Dems. The Lib Dems hold 72 seats in Westminster, but it does seem like a very southern-focused party. We're looking tonight at a seat in Greater Manchester, we're looking at seats in Scotland, and it looks like the Lib Dems are not on the pitch. Are the Lib Dems only a southern party?
3: Absolutely not. We are building our presence across the country as the people who are the true opposite to the populist politics that we're seeing on the left and the right. We are people who build Britain up rather than tearing it down, and we're really proud of that. We have had a brilliant set of results in the Scottish local elections with our biggest group of
1: MSPs.
3: MSPs, thank you, that we've ever had. And we've also seen some really good results in Stockport, and we've got a great Lib Dem group in Liverpool with Carl Cashman doing some brilliant work. I think he's a friend of the show. So we are a party that are looking to build support everywhere with our brand of politics that is about getting things done and being local champions rather than giving simple messages to questions that don't have simple answers.
1: Well, a big thank you to everyone on my panel. We'll be back with all of you in just a moment's time. And indeed, coming up, we'll be getting the latest from our reporters in Scotland, where, of course, two more counts are underway. And all the political reaction continues here in the studio too. This is Vote 2026. You decide. Only on GB News.
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11: I've been in Westminster for a long time. But I know that though power may be here, its effect on people's lives is across the whole of the country. 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Join me, Jacob Rees-Mogg, for forthright and frank discussion on where Britain has come from, where it's going, and where it will end up. That's State of the Nation, Monday to Thursday, 8 to 9 o'clock. Vox Populi, Vox Dei.
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0: by not letting Andy Burnham stand in the previous Greater Manchester by-election?
1: Yeah, I mean, the reason he didn't let him stand was because there was obviously, from the minute he got in, there was going to be nothing but talk about leadership elections and everything like that, and he wanted to stop it. But actually what it meant was that that we certainly lost that election, and that Burnham came back, but with many, many more people on his side, and actually many more Labour people on his side. And so it was a miscalculation, yeah.
0: Mm. It does seem that perhaps the Prime Minister is just between a rock and a hard place, whatever he does. And that could actually be applied to most policy issues as well as political issues. but I mean, I do feel a sort of a twinge of, I don't know, why should he be, you know, welcoming the guy who has openly told the media he's going to challenge Keir Starmer for his job?
1: Precisely, and that's why quite a lot of people supported Keir Starmer when he said no to Andy Burnham. I mean, Andy Burnham did not play it well. He did not check and see whether he could stand. I mean, I think his advisers have changed, and this very macho posturing that he was doing before the Labour Party conference of, you know, everybody wants me to do Keir, has changed to a much gentler thing. And I think that that's what matters. And that actually, although he said, I've got the 81 votes, which means you need 81 MPs to support you to challenge the Prime Minister, actually, what he really wants is a transition, is a peaceful transition.
0: Yeah, because a bloodless contest.
1: But also, I think...
0: A coronation, even, for the King, in the North, but of the whole country, perhaps.
1: Yeah, I mean, I think there is a problem with other people about that. But the other thing that we do have to remember is, if Andy Burnham wins, which looks quite likely, there's going to be a mayoral election in Manchester, and that really does matter, and that once again will be Labour versus Reform.
0: Before we touch on that, Sarah, the Lib Dems know a thing or two about being immensely popular, getting into power, and then suddenly becoming the most hated thing since I don't know what. But Nick Clegg, famously, more popular than Churchill in 2010, and then going down to, what was it, losing 50-odd seats at the next general election. Could the same thing apply to Andy Burnham? Sort of seen as very, very popular currently. As soon as he, you know, gets into Downing Street and holds that poison chalice, could things turn south very quickly?
2: The hard work of governing sort of is yet to be given for Andy Burnham, and you draw comparisons with Nick Clegg, I draw comparisons with Keir Starmer. Keir Starmer won a massive majority for the Labour Party back in 2024, and now look at him. He's had the last 6 months where people have spent questioning his leadership, questioning his ability to rule, and now we've got an extended psychodrama of Andy Burnham running in this by-election, and then £4 million spent on a by-election in Manchester if he wins, and councillors up and down the country losing their seats because they're fracturing off to Reform and to the Greens. You can't have a bigger fall from grace than what we've seen with Keir Starmer over the last couple of years. And the way that you can prepare for this is surely preparing to govern, not just preparing to get in, which I think was Keir Starmer's greatest mistake. But I see no evidence that Annie Burnham has done anything particularly different from that when he's coming in now.
0: OK, well, let's go live to Makerfield now. Our chief political correspondent, Catherine Forster, is with Lisa Nandy.
3: Yes. Hello, good morning from Makerfield. In the last few minutes, we have heard that verification has finished. There was a total of 45,510 votes. That's out of a total constituency of about 77,500. The turnout, 59,000. That is very high indeed. But let's get the thoughts now of Culture Secretary Lisa Nandy. Thank you very much for talking to us tonight. How are you feeling? That's a massive turnout for a by-election, but let's face it, this is not really any ordinary by-election.
4: No, well, it's not an ordinary by-election, and particularly because only 7 weeks ago, across every single ward in Makerfield, we lost to Reform, and we lost not by a small amount, but by hundreds, if not thousands, of votes. And just 7 weeks later, the fact that we're even in contention here really is testament to Andy Burnham. He's done something that I'm not sure any other Labour politician could have done here. He's convinced people who we lost, not just at the last election, not just at the local elections, but many years ago, he's convinced significant numbers of those people to come back to Labour. And although it's too early to say what the result is, we are actually quite optimistic about what we might be seeing here. It would be a historic win, and it would have earned Andy Burnham a very loud voice at the top of national politics, because he has shown already that he can run a hopeful, positive campaign that wins people back to us, and may just have been able to turn around the prospects of Labour in one of the toughest constituencies in this country.
3: But you were elected just under 2 years ago, promising to stop the chaos and stop the infighting. And let's face it, if Andy Burnham gets in tonight, he's standing here effectively promising to get rid of the Prime Minister.
4: Well, he's not run a campaign about the Prime Minister. His campaign has been squarely focused on Makerfield and towns and villages like Ashton, Winstanley, Orrell, not just here in Wigan, but across the country, who haven't had a loud enough voice for too long, who've wanted to see change that is bolder, who've wanted to see a government that goes out every day and shows that we're prepared to fight for them and take on any system and any person that stands in the way of changing their lives for the better. Now, as a member of the Labour government, I am really proud of some of the work that we've done to turn around the National Health Service, to start investing in the north of England, to build people the homes that they need. But I think that you cannot ignore what happened, not just here, but across the country in the local elections just 7 weeks ago. People need to see more of it from us. They need to see us fighting for them. And that's what Andy Burnham has been able to do. When we were knocking on doors just even earlier today in Makerfield, people were talking about the fight that he fought for us here in Greater Manchester during the pandemic. That comes up so often, as well as the fights on Hillsborough that he's had for the Hillsborough families, many of whom live here in the Wigan Borough and have done for many years. And people remember that, they know that, they feel he's one of us who goes out and fights for them. And I think there are really strong lessons that we can take here about what we need to do moving forwards.
3: People very hungry for change. Of course, Labour promised change. Now Andy Burnham's promising more change. But given that there's not much money around, given the constraints of the manifesto, if he gets into number 10, isn't he likely to start disappointing people pretty quickly?
4: Well, I don't think that he's going to disappoint people if he's elected as the MP for Makerfield. I think what you'll hear from Andy Burnham here tonight, if he's a successful candidate, is somebody who is very squarely focused on the people who came out to vote in this by-election, many of them who put their trust in him, even though they'd lost trust in Labour. And I think he'll want to talk directly to them, and then I think he'll want to go down to Westminster and fight for them. We've got huge local issues here. We've got real problems with rented accommodation, and particularly with the way that companies like Serco treat our communities. We've got real challenges with the Environment Agency and the fact that we've had illegal waste being dumped near people's homes and left smouldering for months and months on end. And these are fights that Andy's been fighting for the people of Makerfield as mayor. I know that he'll want to take those issues down to Westminster and start fighting those battles again. And look, you say there's not a lot of money around. That is certainly true. But one of the things that we've been able to do here in Greater Manchester is think creatively about how we raise money and how we spend it properly, every penny going on things that people really need and want. So one of the things, for example, that he's done is he's used assets across Greater Manchester in order to help raise money, in order to help fund some of his initiatives. And I know that he wants to take the lessons that he's learnt here as mayor in Greater Manchester, delivering for places like Wigan, down to Westminster, so that he can help us turn this around.
3: Well, we know he wants the Prime Minister's job, though. Should we expect Cabinet resignations, you and Ed Miliband potentially, or are you going to give the Prime Minister time to think about a way forward?
4: Yeah, I mean, look, I've read just this week that Ed Miliband and I and several other members of the Cabinet are on resignation watch. I mean, you can watch, but you'll be watching a long time. I don't think people forgive political parties who descend into chaos and infighting. There are far too many important things going on out there in the country, in people's lives, for us to start squabbling amongst ourselves or to abandon our posts at a time when people need us to deliver on the promise we made just 2 short years ago. I'm in the middle of building youth clubs, recruiting youth workers right across this country to help a young generation to succeed. I'm not going to walk away from that. What I want to see and what I very